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2: 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Sharing an excerpt from the new Warm Springs Community Health podcast, What the Health? For the first podcast, Dr. Michaela Fry, Nurse Sean Windsor, and Physician Assistant Reneva Dowdy focused on sexually transmitted infections. STIs are categorized by the type of pathogen causing the infection. Bacterial are curable infections including chlamydia, gonorrhea, and syphilis. Viral STIs that are treatable and sometimes preventable via vaccine include human papillomavirus, herpes, HIV, and hepatitis B. And parasitic STIs that are curable conditions such as trichomoniasis or pubic lice.
3: You said the most common one is chlamydia. How is that treated?
4: Chlamydia is treated with an oral antibiotic, doxycycline. You take one capsule twice a day for 7 days.
5: There are a couple of other regimens too, based on whether you have just a chlamydia infection or additional infections at the same time.
4: So, and sometimes that happens on screenings. We can see people that have both chlamydia and gonorrhea, or chlamydia and trichomonas. Chlamydia and bacterial vaginosis is fairly common, and syphilis is probably the other big one. We've had an outbreak in the community in past years that we worked really hard to get under control, but there are cases that still pop up.
5: I think I was reviewing the county health data for Jefferson County from 2024 that syphilis had the highest incidence in Jefferson County, meaning there were the most new cases of syphilis diagnosed in this county as opposed to all the other counties in Oregon.
4: Correct. And at one time, I'm going to say probably close to 20 years ago, we had the highest rate of chlamydia of any county in this state.
5: What are our screening options for sexually transmitted infections to detect these?
4: Chlamydia and gonorrhea are picked up on a urine sample, so there's nothing terribly invasive. It's just that we need the patients not to have urinated for about 2 hours prior to coming to see us if they're going to get a screen.
3: Before they came to the tests for the urine, didn't they do those tests when they had pap smears too?
4: They did. And there was also, if some, specifically a male, was concerned about having one or both of the diseases, then there was a urethral swab used.
5: And that swab still exists too.
4: Yes.
5: If for some reason we can't do a urine test for somebody, we have the swabs to do it. for chlamydia, gonorrhea, and trichomonas.
4: Correct.
3: Speaking of trichomonas, you mentioned bacterial vaginosis earlier. I was under the impression that that was not a sexually transmitted infection.
4: Bacterial vaginosis?
3: Yes.
4: It's not really, but it's very uncomfortable. So if a patient is concerned about that, then we can give them a swab, and they can do a self-vaginal swab, and we can run it for that test, because there's no point in being uncomfortable when
3: right.
4: we can treat that. If they're getting a pap smear, then we can do it easily that way as well.
2: Trichomonas is a highly common, fully curable, non-viral, sexually transmitted infection caused by a microscopic protozoa parasite named Trichomonas vaginalis. Because symptoms mimic other infections like bacterial vaginosis or yeast infections, diagnosis requires a laboratory test. The Warm Springs program on KWSO, featuring an excerpt from the new Warm Springs Community Health podcast, What the Health? 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
1: And now, it's time for KWSO's birthday.

Hello there, Warm Springs and KWSO listeners. Thank you for tuning in. It is just about 6 o'clock. It's 5:58 and a half, actually, if we're getting a little bit technical here at KWSO. I'm Neil Morgan, and it's time for Birthday Grand Entry. So to kick things off, we have a very special happy 21st birthday to my grandson, Amari LeClaire Jones. Amari LeClaire Jones from Urella. So a happy 21st to you there, Amari. And also, if you have a birthday today or you may be celebrating something, everyone here at KWSO would like to wish you a very happy birthday and or a congratulations on whatever your set occasion may be. With that being said, it's June 2nd at 6 o'clock. Coming up shortly is going to be Talking Drum following the birthday song, of course. To kick things off will be Black Lodge, The Tribe, and Northern Cree. That's going to be your three-song lineup after the birthday song. Thank you for tuning in to 91.9 FM KWSO, and you have a great Tuesday, everybody.

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3: Understanding the negative effects of alcohol use is a first step in becoming a healthier community. Consuming large quantities of alcohol impairs the way your body functions physically and mentally. Binge drinking is the consumption of an excessive amount of alcohol in a short period of time. Even a single episode of binge drinking can have serious effects on all parts of your body, not just your brain. Binge drinking is especially dangerous for teenagers. It can have negative impact and potential permanent damage to your health. And binge drinking also leads to poor judgment that can put you in dangerous situations. To help protect youth in our community, we all should learn more about the effects of alcohol abuse and take action to discourage alcohol use by teenagers. Let's start conversations about doing something different to prevent alcohol abuse and its negative impact on our people.
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5: Inashnishaichin Pushwaipa. I live in Bend. Inashnishaichin Pushwaipa. Inashnishaichin Pushwaipa. Bend had a lot of rocks, so they call it Pushwai. Inash Nishaichin Tuchusipa. I live in Prineville. Inash Nishaichin Tuchusipa. Inash Nishaichin Tuchusipa.
6: So Tuchus is where the willow grows in Prineville.
5: Inash Nishaichin Culverpa. I live in Culver. Inash Nishaichin Culverpa.
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0: Today is June 2nd. On this day in 1886, Grover Cleveland became the second U.S. president to get married while in office. He was the first to have a wedding in the White House. 1924, all American Indians were granted U.S. citizenship by the U.S. Congress. And 1933, U.S. President Franklin D. Roosevelt accepted the first swimming pool to be built inside the White House. A look at a local happening on this day in the past is coming up in just a moment.
1: 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They seek to provide resources and materials to ensure families, students, staff, partners, media, citizens, and other members of the community are kept informed about key priorities, successes, and challenges. They communicate through multiple channels, including social media networks and Parent Square. In order to receive important updates from the district, please ensure your contact information is up to date by checking with your children's school. And now back to On This Day in Local History from the Jefferson County School District 509J here on KWSO.
0: Here's a look at issues brought before the Warm Springs Tribal Council on this day in 1938. A letter was received from the Department of the Interior regarding an increase of the per diem and mileage rates for the business committee. The councilmen shall receive as compensation for their services not to exceed $3 per day while in session and a mileage fee of 5 cents per mile for travel from their home to place of meeting and return. Expenses shall be paid from the tribal funds, that is, funds within the exclusive control of the tribe and not funds in the U.S. Treasury, which are subject to appropriation by Congress. In view of your statement that you have sufficient funds on hand with which to meet the extra expenses which would be occasioned by the modification of the authority, we are able to comply with your request. Sincerely yours, Fred Dacre, Assistant to the Commissioner. June 2nd, 1938.
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3: 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For other job opportunities, look online for Kaneda, Brightwood, Mount Hood Meadows, Mount Skibold, the Oregon Department of Employment, and the Columbia River Intertribal Fish Commission. KWSO is advertising a student internship for the summer. Go to the Confederated Tribes of Warm Springs website to apply, or head to the Tribal Administration Building for a physical application. The job report on KWSO is made possible by the OnTrack OHSU program. 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
4: This is Think Out Loud on OPB. I'm Dave Miller. Portland City Councilors recently passed a new policy barring law enforcement of all kinds from wearing masks. It also directs the Portland Police Bureau to investigate people who engage in law enforcement activity, such as detaining someone without showing proper credentials. The ordinance passed in an 8-4 vote after a spirited debate. Proponents say that even if it is unlikely to survive a legal challenge, the city has to do something to stand up to the Trump administration. Opponents say this is a costly and symbolic gesture. We're going to hear from both sides right now. Angelita Murillo, it was one of the co-sponsors of the ordinance. She's a city council member from District 3 that stretches from inner southeast and a little bit of inner northeast Portland to I-205. Bob Day is the Portland police chief. It's great to have both of you back on the show.
5: Thanks so much for having us.
6: Good morning.
4: So, Angelita, first, I want to start with the basics. What does this ordinance actually say?
5: This ordinance requires that there is identification standards for our Portland police officers. It creates credible indicia of authority for anyone who's acting as a law enforcement officer in Portland. It requires PPB to verify when someone is acting like a cop without having any identification. And it requires documentation, reporting of these incidents, and creates an enforcement path for that if those needs are not met.
4: Chief Day, before we get to more details about the implementation of this ordinance, the feasibility, legal questions, I'm just curious if you agree with the basic idea behind it. Should law enforcement in most cases be, for example, prohibited from masking their identity?
7: Yeah, I believe that we have a responsibility to be able to be identified by the community, and Oregon's law already provides for that for all local law enforcement within 14 days. So Police Bureau has been a leader in that statewide. I don't see a reason why we should not be able to have access to the identification of our law enforcement officers, regardless state or federal.
4: So you agree with the idea behind this, but of course it's the implementation where that the debate has been raging for weeks or months at this point. So Councilor Murillo, why did you want to co-sponsor this ordinance?
5: I wanted to co-sponsor this ordinance because I think that local jurisdictions have a responsibility to do everything we can to try to address the fact that there are masked men on our streets who are kidnapping our neighbors and we have no idea who they are. And this has created a real public safety issue, as we've seen, because there are also people who are posing as ICE agents who are kidnapping people, assaulting them, stealing things from them, that sort of thing. And we have no idea who is doing what and for what purpose. So this is our way of making sure that we have some sort of accountability for that type of behavior, and so that we can create a record and use our own surveillance state against the people who would come into our community to do us harm. This is a change because it's not just saying that police can use their own personal ideas of when they should do enforcement. It's actually creating a requirement for looking into this, tracking this, and that becomes a publicly available report that will be given to the public so that we can see how, when, and where ICE is operating.
4: Right. So, Chief Day, what exactly does this ordinance require that your officers do going forward?
7: There's no change in requirement for our officers going forward. Our behavior will be the same as it was over the last 18 months. I gave clear direction a year ago that we would respond to these type of calls. I gave clear direction that we would document for these types of calls. And so there's really no change for us for the ordinance. It just outlines what we've already been doing.
5: I would say that's not accurate. Under the status quo, PPP officers have discretion to not intervene in situations or do reporting. And this ordinance actually requires an obligation to investigate and report when someone in a mask is doing something that only law enforcement can do.
4: So Councilor Murray, are you saying there have been times when Portland police officers have not recorded the operations of federal mask law enforcement in the last 18 months? Is that what you're saying?
5: I'm saying that we wouldn't know if they had or hadn't done that because there was no obligation of requirement before. Now it's not just up to someone's discretion if they feel like doing it. It's up to the standard of our updated code.
4: Chief Day, I want to give you a chance to respond to that.
7: Well, they're not going to know. Nobody's going to know whether it was discretion or not, because that's the genesis of the work, is that we're in the field and we're making those decisions. So just because it's on paper doesn't change the behavior of what we're expecting of our officers. It's been clear from the beginning that they would investigate these calls for service where somebody may be committing a crime. That's what we do every day. So I don't see any change at all in our officers' behavior. We've responded to several of these types of calls over the last year and a half. We've investigated them. We've documented one particular case. We made an arrest. We've made several arrests over the years for impersonating a police officer. So this is not a new mandate or a new direction or a new demand. This is a reasonable expectation that we've had of our officers from the beginning. So like I said, it's very informative to put it on paper. Maybe it feels good to do so, but it doesn't change the dynamic of what we're doing.
4: I should say, given that folks here, some voices in the background, I should say, Chief Day, you are at the airport right now, so there's some announcements in the back there. If is your main issue, Chief Day, with this ordinance, that it's you're already doing this, or do you have other substantive concerns about the ordinance?
7: Yeah, I have two primary concerns. One, that there's been a false expectation set amongst the community that this was going to change the behavior performance of federal officers, and it will not. The courts have been clear that we can't do that. And I fully agree with the intent here. It's impact that concerns me. These false expectations that there's going to be some sort of higher level of safety provided for Portlanders because of this ordinance. And the courts are clear that we cannot dictate the behavior of the feds. So that's one concern I have, is that we will be disappointing a population that's already struggling and impacted terribly by the behavior of the federal officers. Second is, this just adds additional administrative and bureaucratic responsibilities in the police bureau for an organization that's already been leading the state on proper identification of its members. So we now have additional reporting requirements and exceptions and policy and training that we have to train to at a time when it's not changing, once again, the actual operational effect this has for community.
4: Councilor Murillo, I want to give you a chance to respond to that. And I should say that your colleagues, some of your fellow co-sponsors, for example, Ilana Pearl-Guinney, she said, barring a miracle in the courts, it will not allow us to unmask federal agents. So your colleagues have, it seems, tried to temper the expectations of Portlanders who might see a headline and think that the Portland City Council, that this action will mean that federal agents no longer wear masks. So let me just start with that. Do you agree that this will not prevent federal officers from doing that?
5: Well, I want to say a few things, because there's a lot to unpack in what Chief Day just said. For one thing, I am the only immigrant on city council. I'm a Paraguayan immigrant. For another thing, Councillor Canall worked for 8 months doing community engagement with immigrant rights groups, with the ACLU, and with the police to draft this ordinance. So there was extensive community involvement, and the community was the one that pushed for this effort. Thirdly, we did not say that this is going to magically create our ability to unmask federal agents. The Supremacy Clause of the Constitution is very strong, and that does create limitations for local governments trying to protect our community members against federal agents who are encroaching on people's rights. However, there's a double bind here, right? Because Chief Day is purporting that our officers already do all of this, so this changes nothing. Yet he's also saying that passing this ordinance means that we are changing workload and training and requirements. So either we are the gold standard and we are already engaging in this behavior, or we are not. And to me, that indicates that we are not. There is absolutely a difference between an officer having discretion to do something versus actually being able to do that and being required to do it. To me, the most important part of this ordinance, and the part that I have always spoken about, because I have never claimed that this is going to force federal agents to be unmasked, I have said that this is our way of turning our own surveillance state at the local level against federal agents who come in. Because when we create reports that have tracking of where federal agents have been cited, community members have actually been doing this work for free. They have been organizing together to track where ICE agents are, how they've been kidnapping our neighbors, who has gone missing. They are doing all of that for free. So why shouldn't we use the surveillance state that we pay for with our tax dollars to have our police actually do some of that work and then create a public report that the community can access so that they are empowered with information to protect themselves? I think that that is the core part of this ordinance that I have discussed, and any assertions that we have stated that it does something differently are not true.
4: I want to give Chief Day a chance to respond to the money question, but just so I understand and we can all have some clarity about what you are expecting now Portland police officers to do. Let's say that there is some unmarked black SUV with people in masks who are purporting to be immigration agents. They go to, I don't know, some place in somewhere in Portland,

0: and ask for their identification.
1: Yeah, they should be asking if there is a random masked person, how are we supposed to know if they are federal agents or not? They should be asking for the indicia of authority. And then if that indicia is not given, that should be a report and something that is written down and tracked at when, where, time, place, who, what was going on. ICE needs to be able to verify that.
0: Bob Day, is that happening right now?
2: Yes. Yeah, so let me clarify a couple things. Maybe I wasn't as clear as I wanted to be. It does not change our response to the question you just posed. When I say that this changes things, it's the internal administrative portion that it changes. So just want to be clear that it's not a contradiction, because I was talking about the operational piece on the street that will not change. The internal accounting of exceptions and things like that is what I was referring to. And this is already happening, as I stated. When we get a call for service that somebody believes something's happening that's illegal, we show up and, you know, bound by the Constitution, we have reasonable suspicion, we have probable cause, we investigate that. When we no longer have reasonable suspicion or probable cause, then we disengage, as we have done consistently for the last 18 months. When we get a call for service that is related to potentially immigration or ICE concern, we show up, we do the exact same steps as we would in any other lawful setting, and then we record that document. We went to this, we wrote, you know, whatever the outcome was. We cannot require them to show their faces. We cannot require them to give us picture ID. We use all of the information available at the time to establish that indicia of authority, which the ordinance is clear is very, very broad.
0: Are they in general going along with that? I mean, are you satisfied? Are your officers satisfied that yes, indeed, these are federal officers lawfully carrying out their duties? Are they cooperating?
2: Yeah. Yes. I mean, Portland police officers take their responsibility very seriously. But first and foremost, took an oath to protect the Portlanders and their rights. And I have also spent a tremendous amount of time in the last 18 months with our immigrant community. We have several officers that are immigrants themselves and the children of immigrants. We have navigated this on a national level that we can be proud of. We're the only agency in the United States that's testified in federal court against the behavior of federal law enforcement. Portland has really led this, and the Portland Police Bureau has really led this as an example nationally on how to navigate this challenge and provide this high level of safety for Portlanders. So okay, I'm incredibly proud of what we've done.
0: I want to get some more clarity also on the other point that Council Maria was making about the money you're saying this is going to cost. You started to get into that a little bit, but I want to fully understand it. You're saying in the back end, this is going to be more paperwork?
2: Yeah, so anytime you create a new policy, you've got to be able to first craft the policy, then you have to be able to train to the policy. That doesn't happen in a vacuum. Then you have to put measures in place to make sure that the policy is being adhered to. And then when there are gaps in the policy or there's failure to follow the policy, then you have to have follow-up in that regard. So making policy isn't just something you say. It has to be operationalized. Second is the exception requirements for when officers can mask. There are several. And so we're going to have to train to and make sure that officers are clear when that can and cannot happen. And for those exceptions to be granted, it requires supervisory notification. It also requires documentation by the supervisor. So if an officer wants to wear a mask because they're directing traffic at 3 a.m. in 30-degree weather on I-84, they have to get an exception granted. That has to be recorded, who granted the exception, et cetera. So it is just more administrative time and cost for us when we could be doing, you know, addressing other issues.
0: Councilor Murillo, I want to give you the last word. I know you're almost out of time, but I just want to look at the big picture for a second. You've made the point in council arguments that if it's up to local governments now who oppose the Trump administration to do everything in their power, and even some things that need to maybe argued in court that are not yet in your power, but everything in your power to prevent the Trump administration from carrying out some of their priorities. Given that, what else do you have in mind right now?
1: I will make extra time to answer some of these questions, because the idea that we can find

0: find a path to cover paperwork, but I don't want to assume that there needs to be extensive training to explain to Portland police when they can or can't wear a mask. I'm sorry, but this is just not that complicated. And the policy is very clear about when and where there are exceptions for when officers are allowed to wear a mask. We should be substantiating claims that the police bureau or any other bureau are making about the costs of enforcing ordinances. We do have a duty to do everything we can at the local level. And when we are in unprecedented times, that means that we are also going to be facing unprecedented legal decisions. This, I think, is eventually going to end up in a situation where there was someone who kidnapped a person, and it was unclear whether or not they were a federal agent, and Portland police or any other police across the country have to intervene, assuming they're a kidnapper. I assume that this will end up being a federal court case of what happens when a police officer unknowingly intervenes trying to help someone against a kidnapper, and then it turns out it was a federal agent. These are unprecedented times. We are going to be creating precedent in policy, and Portland has never been shy of being a leader on this, so I think that we shouldn't be shy about defending our immigrant communities with every tool we have right now.
1: Angelita Murillo and Bob Day, thanks very much.
0: Thank you.
2: Thanks, Dave.
1: Angelita Murillo is a Portland City Council from District 3 that stretches from inner southeast and a little bit of inner northeast Portland to I-205. Bob Day is the Portland Police Chief. Coming up after a break, we're going to hear about an annual tree climbing competition in Portland where arborists can turn their regular jobs into a timed spectacle and vie for a spot in the national championships.
3: The Confederated Tribes of Warm Springs Culture and Heritage Department Language Program is dedicated to preserving our tribal languages. 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
4: Inash Nishaichan Tananipa. I live in Madras. Inash Nishaichan Tananipa. Inash Nishaichan Tananipa. Madras has a lot of cliffs, so they call it Tanani. Inash Nishaichan Pushpushipa. I live in Redmond. Inash Nishaichan Pushpushipa. Inash Nishaichan Pushpushipa.
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4: 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Inash Nishaichan Matoliaspa. I live in Matolias.
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1: From the Gert Boyle studio at OPB, this is Think Out Loud. I'm Dave Miller. Some of the best tree climbers in the Pacific Northwest will be in Portland this weekend. The Pacific Northwest chapter of the International Society of Arboriculture is hosting its annual regional tree climbing competition. This year, 35 climbers are going to be competing in five events over 2 days at Farragut Park. They're going for glory and the chance to compete at the chapter championship in Boise. Terry Flanagan is the chair of the chapter's tree climbing competition committee. He's been working in arboriculture for nearly 50 years. He competed in his first tree climbing competition in 1981. Kyle Thomas is the regional coordinator for the competition. In his day job, he is the operations supervisor for the Urban Forestry Division at Portland Parks and Recreation. They both join us now. It's great to have both of you on Think Out Loud.
7: Thank you.
1: Terry, first, why were tree climbing competitions like this created?
8: They were created first for camaraderie, and then also secondly to help educate climbers in more efficient and safer ways to climb trees to get the job done that we need to do to care for the trees in our urban areas.
1: Kyle, what's an example of what you could learn as a professional tree climber, as an arborist, someone who's already been doing this, say, for a couple of years, but then you go to a competition, what might you learn?
7: Well, there's a lot of gear involved in tree climbing, and depending on how you use the gear, you got a lot of opportunities ahead of you for different methods. At the competition, you get to see these pieces of gear used in various ways that you might have never thought of before, and it helps in the way of your mind expands for better use in the future.
1: So different people do the same job different ways, and they're all, there's more than one safe, effective way to do that, the same job?
7: Certainly, yeah, there's more than one way to do the job.
1: What's it like to actually compete?
7: It's really thrilling. Probably one of my favorite things that I've competed in. And you get your 5 minutes to shine on each event, and you give it what you can. And if you love the work, the competition is where you should be.
1: So what are some examples of the events? So as we just heard, 5 minutes to shine. Terry, what are the different competitions?
8: So there's the aerial rescue. You have 5 minutes to get a dummy that weighs 80 pounds but feels like 300 to the ground.
1: How high is the 80-pound dummy?
8: 40 feet up in the tree. So you start from the ground, and you have to get up to him, the dummy, and get them down, it, and get it down on the ground within 5 minutes.
1: What does it take to, and you have to put this on your shoulder, an 80-pound dead weight?
8: It varies depending on the scenario that you're given, but you can lower the dummy on its own rope or clip them to you so it's suspended on your rope. There's various ways to do it based on the scenario given.
1: But you need to be... in addition to having a lot of skills, I imagine, very strong to do that.
8: It takes either a lot of strength or a lot of balance.
1: Okay, so that's one of them. What are some of the other events?
8: The work climb, where you start at the top of the tree and you work your way down through different stations, five different stations, where you have the pole clip and you simulate clipping a end branch all the way down to landing in a certain circle at the base of the tree. And then there's the throw line, where you're trying to throw a line to the very top of the tree so you can install the line to make it easier to get into a tree. And there's also the ascent event, which you would then, after you throw the line in, you would ascend up into the tree using the rope that you just threw in. And then also the blade speed climb, which is just a speed to the top.
1: Kyle, do you have a favorite to compete in?
7: The word climb was always my favorite. The ability to swing and make really cool moves in the tree, that's where the work climb shines.
1: Make really cool moves. What do you mean by that?
7: So there's the ability to move around limbs and navigate through the tree. And you can take different approaches to it, but it's really an advantage if you can do some neat things like get around in ways that other people didn't think about, or move your gear more quickly.
1: As you're describing this, I'm hearing echoes in people talking about rock climbing and the sort of the creativity of this three-dimensional problem of, you know, vertical problem in space. To what extent is style a part of this competition? You know, Terry, you mentioned 5 minutes, so that's just absolute clock time. But what about style?
8: Style comes into play a lot, in the sense that, you know, how do you hook up to the victim, and how do you get the victim down without jostling them to death? So there's a lot of style, and there's a lot of role playing.
1: And
8: too.
1: It's up to the judges to figure that out. To
8: yes.
1: Look at what's happening to the dummy, for example, and decide if the climber has treated it well.
8: Yes, exactly.
1: What about the non-rescue parts? How does style figure into the other events?
7: A couple of them don't have it as much, say the ascent event, because it's just a really fast climb, and you're connecting as quick as possible, going up as quick as possible. But say you got the belayed speed climb, and what that event does is you get to climb the tree without worrying about gear as quickly as you can, but maybe you did something cool like jump from one stem to another to circumnavigate a really problematic gap versus everybody else that keeps climbing. That could be a style point addition.
1: How much do arborists use the various skills that you're all describing, the skills that are being shown off and tested in a competition, how much do you use them in your day-to-day job?
8: The reality is competition is a little bit different than the climbing you would do day-to-day, but like Kyle said, it's definitely going to show you some techniques that will make your job easier day-to-day if you're paying attention. And so a lot of the gear that we use gets developed to a larger degree or a higher level through these competitions.
1: In general, are arborists professionals who loved climbing trees and then found a job that entails tree climbing, or are they people who found a job and then learned to try to climb trees because that's how they had to do their job?
7: That's exactly where I came from.
1: Which one?
7: Well, I didn't even know tree climbing was a thing until I moved to Portland. Yeah, I got a job tree climbing. Asked the boss three times to make sure, you're going to pay me to climb trees, right? A couple of years later.
1: So you weren't an eight-year-old who loved climbing trees?
7: Well, I was, but I didn't know it was a job.
1: Hmm.
7: But yeah, eventually I found out about the climbing competition and did that. And that took a couple of years, and that's when I got there.
1: Huh. And Terry, what about you? How did you become an arborist and tree climber?
8: Unique story in the sense that in Boston area where I grew up, we had a May 5th wet, heavy 8 inches of snow that busted up every tree in the region. And so a local tree company had a help wanted sign on. So I went down to apply, and of course they laughed me out the door because they were looking for people that had experience with their open saddle. I didn't even know what that was. But as I walked out the door, in walked an assistant gymnastic coach from high school. And he said, oh, wait, what are you here? Stay right here. 10 minutes later, I had a job.
1: Because the gymnastic coach knew that you could, that you might be good physically doing this job.
8: Yeah, they basically told his bosses, if you don't hire this kid, you're stupid.
1: What's it like for an arborist to be able to compete and showcase their skills in something that's usually just a sort of a regular job, even if some of the details are different? This is still, it's a competitive version of daily life. What's that like?
8: It's pretty interesting to see a really good climber throw their line into, say, the master challenge, and as he throws it to the crotch to get him set up to go up the tree, as his gear rope is coming out of the bag at just the right height for him to hook into this carabiner, it's ready and willing to go. So they've got this all mapped out as to how they're going to do the competitions, and to see how smooth they are with the flow is pretty amazing.
1: Kyle, what are you most looking forward to this weekend?
7: I'm looking forward to having a slightly larger competition. We've got more competitors this weekend than we have in the previous couple of years for the Willamette Valley Regional, and it's expanding. I'm looking forward to meeting new folks that haven't participated in the competition before. That's where I always find the most information and learning really happens.
1: The winners of this will go to Boise, as I mentioned, and then the Pacific Northwest winner from there will go to the international competition. In right. general, how do climbers from the Pacific Northwest fare at the international level?
8: One of the reasons I'm so involved with this competition is I want to see the Pacific Northwest climbers beat the Aussies and the Kiwis.
1: They're the best?
8: They're the best at this point in time.
1: Huh.
8: We have had some champions from the Pacific Northwest chapter. I mean, we've got the size of the trees to really get good at it.
1: Yeah.
8: You know, every day the guys and gals are climbing these huge trees we have, and so we should be able to beat the Aussies and the Kiwis pretty easily.
1: And what about the folks from Boston? Your old stomping grounds. Not so good.
8: Not so much.
1: Terry Flanagan and Kyle Thomas, it was fun talking with you. Thanks so much.
8: All right. You're welcome. Our pleasure.
1: Terry Flanagan is the chair of the Tree Climbing Competition Committee for the Pacific Northwest Chapter of the International Society of Arboriculture. Kyle Thomas is the regional coordinator for the competition happening this weekend. He's also operations supervisor for the Urban Forestry Division at Portland Parks and Recreation. Coming up after a break, we're going to talk to a 104-year-old woman. She started a fund that helps cancer patients on Oregon's North Coast.
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1: This is Think Out Loud on OPB. I'm Dave Miller. In 2017, 96-year-old Mary Armington took a trip from her home in Florida to visit her son, William Armington, in Astoria. William, who has since retired, was a radiologist at Columbia Memorial Hospital. He had diagnosed cancer in hundreds of patients. Some of them had delayed care because of financial hardships. Mary decided to help by donating $50,000 to start a fund for cancer patients in the North Coast region. It was called the Arm in Arm Fund. It paid for non-medical expenses like transportation, utility bills, lodging, and rent. 9 years later, the fund has nearly tripled in size and has given grants to about 100 patients. Mary is now 104 years old. She, her son William, and Mark Quila, the executive director of the Columbia Memorial Hospital Foundation, all join me now. It's great to have you on Think Out Loud.
11: Happy to be here.
12: Thank you.
1: Mary, I want to start with you. What made you want to donate your own money to create this cancer fund?
12: You mean in Astoria?
1: Exactly.
12: Well, it goes back to State College, Pennsylvania, where I was attending church, and they sent me out to visit a woman out in the outskirts, and I went to visit her, and while I was there, She said she has cancer, and I became interested. And she said, let me show you. So she showed me her left breast, and that was practically eaten by cancer at the time. Mm. So I was so taken aback with that, that when I went out to visit Bill in Astoria, I knew that the area in the outskirts of Astoria were kind of a poor area, and I was quite certain that we would find cancer patients there that were not able to reach the center of the program to get treatment.
1: And so, Bill, let me turn to you. You worked as a radiologist at Columbia Memorial Hospital in Astoria. How much of your clinical work was with cancer patients?
11: I'd say approximately 20-25% of the cases that I dealt with were dealing with cancer in some form or another, either early in diagnosis or stable after some sort of intervention, or in the last throes of the disease. So I got to see cancer in multiple phases, and then cancers associated with other disease processes.
1: And was your mom right? Was Mary right that there were financial struggles among your patients that were getting in the way of their care?
11: Unfortunately, she was absolutely right. And as a consequence, many of the early diagnosis of cancer that I made were in late stage, where patients would develop a lump here or there and didn't think anything of it and didn't want to go to the doctor or couldn't afford to go to the doctor. And consequently, the cancer would progress. And when I would see the patient, the cancer would have spread from the original site to other multiple locations, having metastasized. And that was almost always due to the lack of finances to allow them to take time off from their job or away from childcare to come in and be diagnosed. And
1: this is an important point because, I mean, cancer care itself could be unbelievably expensive, whether it's surgery, chemo, radiation, diagnostics. But you're not even talking about that part. You're talking about incidental costs, say like travel or time away from work.
11: Yeah, it's true. The major safety nets, Medicare, Medicaid, different insurance companies will cover the bulk of cancer care itself, but it's the impediments that keep the patients from getting in to get that cancer care that can be sometimes less than $50. And that keeps them from getting the treatment that they receive. And they just can't come up with the $50 because to them, that is a large amount of money. So what mom is talking about is trying to having monies available to help patients to overcome those very simple things that keep them from accessing the majority of their cancer care.
1: Mary, it's one thing to say, you know, based on, as you were noting, your personal experience with a woman in Pennsylvania and your assumption that there was need where your son was practicing medicine, it's one thing to say there is this need here. It's another to say I'm going to spend my own money to do something about it. Why did you want to do that?
12: I'm not wealthy. But I had some extra money, and thinking of this woman in Pennsylvania, and that really bothered me. And then being in Astoria and seeing the outskirts of Astoria, I knew there were people there that would be, that probably would be in having problems with cancer. And they would say, well, I can't afford to go anywhere to get treatment, so I'll just let it go.
1: And as you say, you had some money that you didn't need, and there were people who you thought could use it.
12: Well, I had some. Oh, I could have used the money myself, but I thought this was more important.
1: That's why you did it. As I noted, Mark Quila is with us as well, the executive director of the Columbia Memorial Hospital Foundation, which now manages this fund. Mark, the fund started giving out money in 2019 after a couple years of getting all the various financial ducks in a row. Was there any sort of similar safety net for people to pay for, you know, general life expenses while getting cancer treatment before this arm in arm fund was created?
13: Well, no, this is really unique, and it came on at the same time as the CMH OHSU Knight Cancer Collaborative was established here at Columbia Memorial Hospital. So we had just built a new cancer center, and as Dr. Armington said, you know, we were seeing a real need in the community. We have great social workers that work at the cancer center, and so they are able to link up with local nonprofits and assist folks when they are in need. But oftentimes folks just aren't eligible, or they need the money faster than what can be provided. And that's where the Arm in Arm Fund has come in. And, you know, since 2019, the Arm in Arm Fund has helped about 100 patients with real crucial needs. And most of those are for utility bills and travel and lodging expenses. You know, these are folks that got diagnosed. They have to start treatment right away. They have to take significant time off of work. Sometimes they're the sole provider for their household. And, you know, this can be a huge strain. But again, they've also helped in instances beyond just those utility bills and travel and lodging. They've helped with eyeglasses. They've helped with nutrition supplements. You know, in one case, you know, the fund bought a refrigerator for a patient who's refrigerator, it went out and they couldn't keep their food cold. And, you know, it's just been a huge blessing to so many in the community to have this fund. And I listened to the story Mary was talking about, the breast cancer patient. You know, we actually had an instance where a patient was going through treatment for breast cancer and was really having some mental health struggles. And the fund paid for this patient to go to a camp for breast cancer survivors and to bond with other breast cancer patients. And it was a huge benefit to them in their journey and into their, you know, effort to heal. And I just, you know, this is just a few examples of how the fund has helped.
1: Mary, what's it like for you to hear that the fund that you started with your own seed money, that it's doing what you hoped it would?
12: Well, this is exactly what I had was hoping that would happen, that it would reach the less fortunate people and bring them some stability in their lives.
1: If you're just tuning in, I'm talking right now with Mary Armington and her son, William Armington. Mary is the founder of the Arm in Arm Fund for Cancer Patients at Columbia Memorial Hospital in Astoria. William Armington is a retired radiologist who previously worked at Columbia Memorial, and Mark Quila is the executive director of the Columbia Memorial Hospital Foundation. Mark, how do you decide who will actually get money from this fund?
13: Well, thankfully, we have social workers that work at the cancer center, and, you know, we have had about 6,000 patients actually come through the cancer center since 2017, and they work with each one of those patients, and they're able to identify those that really have a need, that, and they often connect them with a local nonprofit and are able to satisfy that. But, you know, there are cases when they're just not able to do that, and so this is where the Arm in Arm Fund comes in, and it's really the social workers that's working on the ground with all these patients and say, hey, you know what, this might be a good fit for the Arm in Arm Fund to help. And there's not going to be a resource for everything in the community, although we have a really good network of nonprofits. But things like Thanksgiving dinners or Christmas dinners, you know, people don't often think about that. But if you're going through cancer treatment and you don't have enough money to provide a holiday dinner for your family, you know, the Arm in Arm Fund has actually done that over the last few years and done it for several families of cancer patients. So, you know, that's the kind of thing that the Arm in Arm Fund does. And it's really up to our great team, our team of social workers, our team of providers and caregivers here at CMH that are able to match up a patient that has that requirement and the Arm in Arm Fund.
1: Bill, are there any particular stories that stand out to you of people who are recipients from this fund?
14: I can certainly tell you about patients and their difficulties during their cancer treatment, but from my perspective, to know that my mom was generous enough and foresightful enough to create this fund so that as a clinician, I could know that the patients that I was caring for would be able to get in to see me for the visits where I could provide their care. That gave me a great deal of satisfaction.
1: If people hear that a 99-year-old started a support fund for people with cancer, they might be surprised. But knowing your mom, were you surprised?
14: No, I really wasn't. Mom has been a very giving person throughout her life. And I could share instances of her generosity that show you what kind of a person she is. She, as she mentioned earlier, she's not a wealthy person. My dad was a college professor and did not make very much money. And nevertheless, for example, in 1956, when the Hungarian Revolution occurred, my mom and father took in a Hungarian family who was fleeing from the Russian invasion and put them up in our three-bedroom house with four children of her own for over a year. So having been her child, I've certainly learned the benefit of giving and looking for opportunities to benefit others. She's always been a wonderful role model for me and a symbol of what you can accomplish in life if you look beyond your own necessities and your own desires. And I don't know if you mentioned, but Mom is now 104.
1: Yeah.
14: She will be 105 on August 9th.
1: Yes.
14: And she's still very interested in helping others. In fact, I think she will tell you that's why she was put here on Earth.
1: Bill, I understand that nearly a decade ago, you and your wife put up the Mary Armington Healing Garden outside the cancer center where you worked. Can you tell us about the garden?
14: It's a wonderful place for cancer patients to go out, sit and reflect and visit with loved ones. My wife and I gave a significant gift for the creation of the cancer center. And as a consequence, in honor of our gift, the cancer center created the Mary Armington Healing Garden, which has trees and flowers and a water feature and a beautiful pottery installation on the wall. And in addition, a plaque which denotes the space as the Mary Armington Healing Garden with a one word moniker. The word is gratitude. And I think that word embodies my mom. If I'd have to say what my mom is all about in one word, it would be gratitude. She's very happy to be here and very happy to share what she has with others. And she's grateful for what she has.
1: Mary, how has gratitude shaped your life?
12: Well, could you rephrase that?
1: Yeah. Bill was just saying that when he made this healing garden in your honor, he put one word there, the word gratitude. I'm curious how gratitude has shaped your life.
12: I think knowing that the garden is there and the people can, after having cancer treatment, can go into the garden and reflect, I think that's good enough.
1: What are you grateful for today?
12: I think probably I'm grateful that the Lord has kept me down here this long to do the things that I love doing, and that is reaching out to help other people that are in less, that have less than I have.
1: 104 years old is a long life. What's your definition?
12: Although you say it's a long life, but it isn't.
1: Mm.
12: If you turn around and you're there. I don't know how I became 104, really.
1: Huh. What's your definition of a good life?
12: I don't know how to answer that.
1: Bill, what about you? I'm curious, maybe based on what you've learned from your mom, what's your definition of a good life?
14: I would say that a good life is one that you are fully immersed in while you're living it, looking each day to be as present as possible and as involved outside of yourself as you can be. And that may mean several different things depending on the circumstances that you find yourself in. But a life which is lived day to day with some long-range views in place that perhaps after a period of time you can look back on and see that you've achieved. My definition of for example, staying somewhere is to leave the place better than I found it. And if I can do that in each situation that I find myself in, I'm quite satisfied. If that means having a career where I can look back and see how many patients I've helped over time, or if I can say I've lived in a house that I left in better shape than when I found it, I'm satisfied. So I think it's the satisfaction of knowing that in life you've made a difference. And that obviously may take many forms, but you've made a difference for the good.
1: Bill, Mary, and Mark, thanks very much.
14: Thank you for having us.
13: Thank you.
1: Bill Armington is a retired radiologist who previously worked at Columbia Memorial Hospital in Astoria. His mother, Mary, is the founder of the Arm in Arm Fund for cancer patients at the hospital. And Mark Quila is the executive director of the Columbia Memorial Hospital Foundation. Tomorrow on the show, we'll revisit our conversation with Robert McFarlane. For about 20 years, McFarlane has written about our relationship with the non-human world, mountains, caves, and paths and landscapes, in books full of breathtaking prose and heart-filling wonder. We'll hear about his recent book, Is a River Alive? Our production staff includes Molly Afass, Rolly Hernandez, Gemma DiCarlo, senior producer Allison Frost, and managing producer Shiraz Sadiq. Naline Silva and Layla Isbell engineer the show from the Gert Boyle Studio. Our technical director is Stephen Cray, and our executive producer is Sage Van Wing. If you don't want to miss any one of our shows, you can listen wherever you get your podcasts. There's also our nightly rebroadcast at 8 p.m. Thanks very much for tuning in to Think Out Loud on OPB and KLCC. I'm Dave Miller. Have a great day.
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2: 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I'm Samaya Kanallan. Preparing for college can be an anxious thought for aspiring college students and for any high school juniors and seniors who are thinking about the next step to higher education. For the Central Oregon Community College, there's a wide variety of gorgeous souls who are full of talent, life, and knowledge to help high school students who are curious about college. One of the many groups that cater to a wide diversity of cultures is Ganas, which helps Latinx high school students find their path through college.
3: My name is Dr. Claudia Bissell-Fetzer. I am the Latinx Student Program Coordinator, and very happy to be here with you.
4: Hi, everyone. My name is Israel Tico, and I've been part of Ganas as a student, then as a mentor, lead mentor, and now this year will be the co-lead of the program.
2: Now, Claudia and Tico then go into what Ganas is all about, as well as what it accomplishes and does at the annual Summer Symposium.
3: So, Ganas is the word in Spanish. Is desire will be in English, like a put the effort. So that's the name in Spanish, Ganas. Educate, so have the education. It's a summer symposium that I've been very proud with Tico, what we say in Spanish, mano a mano. Had this program since pretty much 2018. So what our goal was, and is still, to expose students to different elements of the college experience. The opportunity also that we provided through Ganas is that they have access to receive scholarships once they enroll at COCC. So that was another big advantage to be part of the summer programs. I'm going to stop now, and I'm going to invite Tico, who worked with me for more than 6 years.
4: Adding on to what Claudia said, this summer symposium is at no cost, and students get one college credit for attending. But yeah, the core mission of the Ganas Educate Summer Symposium is to help Latino or Latinx high school students experience college life firsthand before they arrive on campus. And we open doors by inviting students to build key skills like academic readiness, critical thinking, and leadership, and while embracing their cultural identity and taking pride in who they are. Our simple goal is to ensure that students feel confident, prepared, and excited as they transition into college. And by the end of the program, students are empowered and ready to take the next step toward university. Yeah, so now I'm going to say it in Spanish. La misión fundamental del simposio de verano Ganas Educate es ayudar a los estudiantes latinos o latinx de preparatoria a vivir la experiencia universitaria de primera mano antes de llegar al campus. 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
2: And there's also a project that all students of the programs do towards the end of the symposium that they present at a grand dinner in the College Coats campus.
3: The project, as I mentioned, will be culturally centered into the Latino culture, and students will go to our local museum, High Desert Museum, where there is an exhibition especially made by Latino artists, Latino artists, American artists, things from Arizona, and it's Las Manos Que Nos Dan De Comer. So, and from there, the students are going to apply this exhibition as a cultural to provide their project in terms of what are the contributions the Latino population in the United States provided to America through history.
2: That was Dr. Claudia Bizzelfetzer, the Latinx Student Program Coordinator, and Israel Tico, the co-lead of the Ganas program at the Central Oregon Community College. They both shared their history, knowledge, and the goals of the Ganas program that aims to help Latinx youth learn more about college and its many perks through a week-long summer program at the Bend COCC campus annually. If you'd like to learn more about the Summer Symposium, the Ganas program, or any of the other college prep programs catered to aspiring college students just now finishing or going to finish high school, you can go to their website at COCC.edu. 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
4: Welcome to Native America Calling. I'm Sean Spruce. A 25-year focus on taking on Indian law cases at the U.S. Supreme Court is paying off. That's the conclusion of the Tribal Supreme Court Project and report for the project's 25-year anniversary. Tribal legal cases have gone from 80% losses to a 70% success rate. We'll hear about that and two important cases involving sovereignty and jurisdiction in Oklahoma. That's coming up after the news.

0: This is National Native News. I'm Jill Freitas. A new state law requires language translation services for some government proceedings. The law does not take effect until July, but it already had a test during a hearing on a uranium drilling permit application. South Dakota Searchlight's Megan O'Brien explains.
1: The new law requires translation services for administrative contested cases, like a pending case involving a permit application for uranium exploration in the southern Black Hills. The State Board of Minerals and Environment is considering the drilling permit. Some project opponents requested Lakota interpretation services. Board members knew the new law won't take effect until July 1st, but decided to honor the intent of the law anyway. The first day of the hearing went without an interpreter. The board contracted with two interpreters for the following days. But some project opponents continued to object to the proceedings as conversations between lawyers and witnesses went without interpretation. On the third day, a project opponent filed a federal lawsuit against the board, the Department of Agriculture and Natural Resources, and the company seeking the permit. It cites concerns about the hearing's lack of interpretation on the first day. A spokesperson for the department told South Dakota Searchlight that the hearing is adjourned until the lawsuit is resolved. For National Native News, I'm Megan O'Brien.
0: Alaska Native leaders are remembering a longtime advocate for Inuit rights, James Jimmy Stotts, who passed away in May. As the Alaska Desk's Aliona Niden reports, Stotts spent decades promoting food sovereignty and creating a unifying voice for Indigenous people across the Arctic.
2: James Jimmy Stotts died last month after a long fight with cancer. He was 78. For more than four decades, Stotts led the Inuit Circumpolar Council, an organization that represents Inuit people from Alaska, Canada, Greenland, and Russia. In his work, he fought for protecting Inuit sovereignty and culture, and for including Inuit people in the decisions concerning the Arctic. Patsy Ahmet was Stotts' friend and former colleague.
3: He cared so much for our people all across the circumpolar north, because we're related.
2: Stotts was born in Utqiagvik and lived in various villages across Alaska. Stotts worked for several tribal organizations, including the Arctic Slope Regional Corporation. Rex Rock Sr., the current leader of the corporation, called Stotts a mentor.
4: He was someone that I respected and you always looked up to, right?
2: The leadership of the Inuit Circumpolar Council Alaska said that Stotts worked to bring people across the Arctic together. Former Alaska politician and Northwest Arctic leader Reggie Jewell knew Stotts for a long time. He says Stotts was among leaders who made it their goal to educate others about the Inupiaq way of life.
5: This is something Jimmy understood really well. Rise to the challenge and responsibility.
2: Jewell and Ahmet say they hope Stotts' legacy lives on and the young people take on that mantle. In Anchorage, I am Aliona Knighton.
0: The San Carlos Apache Council has hired a forensic accounting firm to conduct an audit following recent allegations of embezzlement by the tribe's own staffers. KJZZ's Gabriel Pietrasio has more.
6: Four employees, including the tribe's secretary, have all been placed on paid administrative leave pending this review. The staffers have been accused of cashing fraudulent checks, using the tribe's funeral assistance fund by creating hundreds of fake names for spouses or siblings who are not enrolled. The team responsible for overseeing the burial expense program paid out nearly $470,000 within the last 6 months alone. The tribe says it remains committed to ensuring that all funds are accurately accounted for. For National Native News, I'm Gabriel Pietrasio.
0: And I'm Jill Freitas.

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3: This is Native America Calling. I'm Sean Spruce. Representatives from the five tribes in Oklahoma say the federal government owes them and about 10,000 other tribal citizens millions of dollars. They're pushing a class action lawsuit to recover oil and gas income and interest they say the federal government improperly withheld. We'll hear about that and another important legal case in Oklahoma this hour. But we're going to start off with a look at the legal wins and losses for tribal issues at the highest court in the land over the past 25 years. That's the time that the Tribal Supreme Court project has been active, prioritizing Indian law cases. The collaboration just put out a report assessing the success rate since its inception. We'll hear from our guest about those trends, and listeners, as always, can join this conversation too. Call us at 1-800-996-2848. What tribal sovereignty cases are you keeping an eye on? Let us know. That number again, 1-800-996-2848. We're also at 1-800-99-NATIVE. Joining us now from Boulder, Colorado is Melody McCoy. She is a senior staff attorney for the Native American Rights Fund, or NARF. She's also a citizen of the Cherokee Nation. Melody, good morning and welcome back to Native America Calling.
4: OCO, and good morning to you all, and thank you for this opportunity to be on your great show.
3: OCO to you as well, Melody. Now, we referenced this new report from the Tribal Supreme Court Project. What are the numbers that stand out to you initially?
4: The numbers that stand out to me initially, and they're all in the report, are that when the project began in 2001, and it's turning 25 this year in 2026. Since that time, the United States Supreme Court has heard and decided 36 Indian law cases on the merits. So 36 cases in 25 years. Oddly enough, we've gone two terms, just the last two terms, without the court hearing an Indian law case. So 36 cases over 25 years. The other number, of course, is that the case

0: jurisdiction over non-Indians who were on Indian reservations. At that time, it was well documented that Native nations were losing 80% of our cases in the court. This was pretty much tracked from the 1970s and 80s and 1990s when there were a lot of cases in the court. But 80%, there was no worse group to go up to the court than American Indians or Alaska Natives. Even criminal defendants had a better chance of prevailing in the United States Supreme Court. So that's what was the impetus for starting the Tribal Supreme Court Project. We had to do something. And so in the last decade, we've gone to winning 70% of the cases. So that's a pretty good flip.
1: Yeah, that really is. Those are impressive numbers to behold right now. So what was the strategy to make the initial progress there, Melody? And how has that strategy evolved? Is your a 70% win rate is really impressive now.
0: It is, given the current court, which is, difficult to many interests, and also is inclined often to rewrite areas of law that many people thought were settled. So the strategy from the start was to be coordinated and collective. So we got 575 federally recognized tribes, and most cases involved just one tribe or a few tribes, but the decisions of the court, the law, affect most tribes. So we really, really had to be coordinated and collective and as sharp as we could be with the court to try to educate the court, because the justices, even though federal Indian law is one of the oldest areas of the court's jurisprudence, it's still not an area of law that many of the justices are real familiar with. And to be honest, they for whatever reason, they don't seem to have a good grasp of the realities of many things in this country about the history of tribes and the laws. So it's really a great effort to educate the court when the court does take a case. And so we've merged federal Indian law experts with these days practitioners that are experts in just general Supreme Court practice. That's kind of the way that it works now. There's a group of attorneys who just really focus on Supreme Court cases, and the court kind of likes that. They tend to be attorneys who were solicitor generals of the United States or clerked for the Supreme Court justices, but they have a real expertise of being able to quickly, because you don't have a lot of time at your oral argument or even in your briefs, to get the court to focus on the issues and hopefully make good decisions. So we merged the expertise of federal Indian lawyers and these Supreme Court practitioners early on in the project. And then we also developed a robust amicus curiae, friend of the court strategy, because amicus briefs are a big part of U.S. Supreme Court practice. 90%+ of civil cases in the court get amicus briefs filed, and those amicus briefs can be super helpful. The justices acknowledge that, and the advocates acknowledge that too. So we had to have a really, really focused, coordinated amicus strategy, and it's not quantity of amicus briefs, because the project has overseen cases with 1 to 20, but it's quality.
1: All right, quality. Melody, where do you go from here now? What is the long-term focus?

0: I mean, 70% win rate, that's fantastic. But I mean, are you shooting for a higher number than that? What's the end game?
1: Well, that's a good question. Of course, we want to maintain victories in the United States Supreme Court. Who knows whether we can maintain the percentage rate that we're at, but we've definitely improved it, and we don't want to see it dip back to losing 80%, that's for sure. The other thing that really we're focused on in the report is some initiatives for the next 25 years. And one of them is, you know, getting into these cases at the lower level, so that by the time the case gets to the U.S. Supreme Court, our arguments are honed and our strategies are developed, and our, you know, again, our coordination and you know, collective approach to this is well solidified. So getting involved in the cases in the lower courts before they get up to the Supreme Court is probably one of the number one goals.
0: And Melody, how do you do that? How do you keep an eye on these cases at the lower level that might need attention? Because it doesn't seem like they get that much publicity until they move up to the high court.
1: Well, far be it from me to comment on the mainstream media's reporting of native issues, but no, you're right. So here's the thing, though. I mean, in this day and age of, you know, electronic platforms and services, we're tapping into, you know, the as best we can, the highest level of most of these are, you know, you can use the free services, but if you pay, you get what you pay for. Some of these subscription services have a much better these days databases into federal, state, and even tribal court, lower court cases that we can start to you know, research those and identify issues that we think are likely to rise to the level of the Supreme Court.
0: Melody McCoy, kicking off our conversation here today on Native America Calling. She is a senior staff attorney for NARF, the Native American Rights Fund, out of Boulder, Colorado. And we're going to take a short break. We're going to come back, and we have other guests on the show as well. We are going to focus on legal issues today on Native America Calling. And the number to join our conversation is 1-800-996-2848. Tell us, what are your thoughts with regard to any impactful or high profile cases involving Native issues that you might be paying attention to right now, specifically with regard to tribal sovereignty, cases that advance tribal sovereignty or protect and defend tribal sovereignty? Let's get some listeners involved in the conversation. Just pick up your phone and call us 1-800-99-NATIVE.

0: New rule changes in South Dakota are driving a 44% boost in the number of licensed Native foster homes. Progress comes as a new bill in Congress moves forward to improve funding for tribal child welfare programs. We'll track trends for Native foster youth on the next Native America Calling.
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0: Thank you for listening to Native America Calling. I'm Sean Spruce, and we're talking about recent legal cases that could be crucial to tribal sovereignty. Listeners can join the conversation by calling 1-800-996-2848. That number is also 1-800-99-NATIVE. We have Melody McCoy on the line in Boulder, Colorado. She's a senior staff attorney with NARF. And Melody, tell us more about the beginnings of the Tribal Supreme Court project. I know it began interestingly enough, on September 11th, 2001 in New York City.
4: Yes, thank you. Well, you got the first part right. It was definitely September 11th, 2001, and it was actually in Washington, D.C.
0: Okay.
4: There were four organizations, the Native American Rights Fund, the National Congress of American Indians, the National Indian Gaming Association, and the National Association of American Indian Court Judges Association, that called together tribe leaders, and they happened to pick that date, and a lot of people showed up. There were hundreds of tribe leaders at a hotel in Washington, D.C., and the meeting started and was going well, and then the towers were hit and the Pentagon was hit, and chaos ensued. But partly because travel was restricted, the NCAI and NARF leaders, most people couldn't leave. They had nowhere to go because everything was shut down. So they urged to get back to the meeting, and they said a prayer. NCAI called on a tribe leader to do a prayer for protection, and then the meeting resumed. And one of the biggest things on the agenda was to talk about strategies about how to better advocate as tribes before the United States Supreme Court, because a lot of Indian tribal issues go to the court, and we couldn't take this losing so many. So there was a model that was proposed to the tribe leaders about a decade before. In the last decade, in the 90s, the states, all 50 states and the District of Columbia, were facing the same issue. Their advocacy before the court was, not up to par, and it wasn't doing them well. So they established a dedicated state Supreme Court center, advocacy center. And this was proposed to tribes as a model because it was working. The states had improved their advocacy. And the tribe leaders were overwhelmingly convinced. They set up a tribe leaders task force, and then a few months later, when things had kind of settled down from the terrorist attack at the National Congress of American Indians annual convention in Spokane, Washington, NCAI approved the creation of the Tribal Supreme Court Project, directed the Native American Rights Fund to implement it, and the project began.
0: That is some inspiring history there, Melody. One more question before we move on to our another guest, because I know we have talked about the Tribal Supreme Court Project on this show before. And one of the goals as well is at some point to advocate for the first Native American Supreme Court justice, right? How's that coming along?
4: Slowly, but it's still a goal. You know, we have more Natives in the federal judiciary now than ever before. They're, you know, most of them are at the lower court level. We still don't have a Native on any U.S. federal appeals court. So that would be huge. We still need more Natives to be law clerks at all levels of judiciary. So it's a big goal of NARF, NCAI, and the Native American Court, National American Indian Court Judges Association, and the University of New Mexico's Pre-Law Summer Institute and American Indian Law Center. We've got more Natives now as candidates, you know, in various roles in the federal judiciary or in clerkships. But, you know, it's just it's a long-term goal, but it's a goal, and everybody's committed to it.
0: All right. Melody McCoy, Senior Staff Attorney with NARF, joining us on Native America Calling. 1-800-996-2848 is the number to join this conversation. And let's move on now to Oklahoma, where a big, big class action lawsuit is underway. And to discuss this and joining us on Zoom from Washington, D.C. is Jeffrey Nelson. He's a partner of MCT Law and the manager of the Indian Law Practice Group. Jeffrey, hello. Welcome to Native America Calling.
5: Thank you so much.
0: And joining us from Oklahoma City, Oklahoma, are sisters Hazel James and Peggy Imotachi. They are plaintiffs in the case we're going to talk about here, and they are both Chickasaw. Hazel and Peggy, welcome to our show today. Hello.
6: Hello. Hello.
0: Great to have you both. Now, Jeffrey, I want to begin with you. You're representing tribal citizens, of course, in Oklahoma who contend the federal government withheld income from oil and gas development on their allotted lands. What's the basis of this argument?
5: Well, about 4 years ago, we were contacted by a Choctaw family, and they wanted us to look into the situation. They felt they were being cheated. They had an allotment owned by their great-great-grandfather, Noel Pope, and they knew that there was oil and gas activity there. But when they compared notes among the family members, they were seeing that some of the allotment owners were getting paid, but others were not. And then they would see, like, siblings who owned the same level of the undivided share in the allotment were getting checks for different amounts. So there were a lot of questions. They didn't know how to get answers. They went to the BIA, and the BIA was very, very unhelpful, especially with the five tribes under a special statute that Congress enacted. There's a different situation, and the BIA doesn't have as much responsibility. So the BIA would just point to the oil companies and say that it's not their problem. So this family wanted us to really look into it, and we did. We spent the next couple of years digging into this, and before too long, we decided, or we wondered, whether everybody within the jurisdictions of the five tribes was having the same issues. So we started to make some waves, and we got into the news, and pretty soon other families started to contact us, and they confirmed that, yeah, this is a problem that's happening all over eastern Oklahoma with members of all the five tribes. And that's why we started to look into a class action, and that's where Peggy and Hazel's family came in and said, hey, me too. Like, we've got an allotment at Chickasaw that is having some of the same issues. Like, we don't understand, you know, how much money is coming in or who's getting what or what is supposed to be on these checks, because they come in straight from the oil companies and they don't have any sort of explanation. They don't have any equations or record keeping with them. It's just literally a check comes in the mail, $25, okay. $30, no explanation.
0: Okay. Jeffrey, we're going to hear from Peggy and Hazel in just a moment, but I want to ask you, because we have listeners all over the country in different tribal communities. And there are our listeners probably right now who get income from allotted lands, from oil leases or other types of natural resource extraction. And it's a pretty smooth process. Those revenues, those income streams go directly into an IIM account, individual Indian money account, that is managed by the Bureau of Trust Funds Administration. What happened here? Why didn't that process occur?
5: Well, we think it should have been the same for the five tribes, and there shouldn't be this problem. There is a statute that directs the Secretary of the Interior to establish those IIM accounts and to use them to gather up oil and gas lease money for Native Americans. There's one tribe that's accepted from that statute, and that's the Osage Nation, because they're treated separately. There's no exception built in for any of the five tribes. So when I read that statute, I'm thinking, why does the BIA and the Department of the Interior make an exception? And they say it's just because the leasing process is different. They're taking a different stance. But we're going to fight that. We're going to ask the court to recognize that the five tribes should be treated the same way as everybody else.
0: And in your complaint that you filed, you mentioned the Cobell settlements and that you're seeking accounting from 2009 until the present. Why is Cobell so important in this timeline?
5: Well, in Cobell, there was a settlement that waived the claims for everyone who settled that and now gets the benefit of that settlement. And so if you were to go back and try to assert claims that were like the Cobell claims at this time, you wouldn't get very far. The courts and the Department of Justice would recognize very quickly that those claims have been settled and waived. So we can pick up from the next day after the Cobell settlement. Cobell settlement was in 2009. So we're looking at leases that have been approved since that date.
0: All right. Thank you, Jeffrey. Let's hear now from the sisters Hazel James and Peggy Imotachi. And Peggy, you first. When did you first suspect you weren't being compensated for oil and gas production on your land?
7: Well, thank you guys for having me. You know, I am Peggy Imotachi. I am a Chickasaw and Choctaw tribal member. And just to tell y'all a little about myself, you know, I work for Indian Health Service for 35 years and retired as a registered nurse there. And currently, I am the executor of my late husband, Dwight Imotachi's estate. And that's where things started popping in. And because, you know, over the past several months, I've been working through probate, trying to understand royalty payments, leases, ownership records, estate assets connected to our family's allotted land. And what I've learned is that process can be very complicated for Native families, for any families, really. Records are spread across multiple agencies and oil companies, just like you say, or whatever kind of company it is. And it can be difficult to determine exactly what was produced, what was paid, and what still may be owed. You know, for many of us, you know, these payments are not just, I mean, numbers. We're it's so confusing. It really is because it affects everything, you know, financial, mostly financial security. But, you know, we use that money to pay our bills, you know, medical care, housing, you know, things like that. And access to clear information to landowners and their heirs, you know, I mean, we don't know what belongs to us. We don't know. I mean, it's so fractionated, and it's so, and when we get reports from them, I mean, who can verify it? Even these, like I say, I wouldn't go to just call somebody out, but you know, like the BIA, IIM, no one can give you a correct or a direct answer when you ask, well, you know, you said you deposited $16,000 into my account, but it hadn't been, I haven't seen a cent of it, and they can't even tell you where it is. But, you know, but this is how I really became interested in it. And, you know, one of Hazel's family members, her husband's family member, said, man, this sounds just like y'all. They seen us on Jeffrey on the news, and, you know, talking about this Choctaw case. And she said, well, that sounds just like y'all and so many other people that we know, because you know, that, you know, I started trying to compare records and started asking questions. And the more documents I reviewed, and the more I realized how difficult it is for ordinary families to just to track royalty payments and understand the information they, you know, that we receive, you know, and I feel like my hope is that the native landowners gain greater transparency and easier access to information. I mean, I just kind of look at it like this, whether we find an error or not, every landowner should be able to clearly understand production, payments, ownership records without having to spend months searching for answers. And,
0: sure.
7: And, you know, I'm also representing my husband myself in his probate case. After I learned there's 45,000 pending probate cases across the United States, I said, oh, my gosh. And then, like you said, Chickasaw Nation has something different. I guess the BIA is a guardian over us. I had to go to court probably 6 months before my husband passed to become his guardian because we can't make those kind of decisions or whatever, you know. But there's a lot in it, you know, and I just feel like this thing is bigger than any one family. You know, there's people. I mean, there's elders, widows, veterans, heirs, you know, all tribal citizens trying to understand their land and their royalties. You know, but I feel like transparency builds trust, and trust is something that every landowner deserves.
0: Thank you, Peggy. Hazel, how about you? When you first learned that it wasn't just you and your sister in this situation, but thousands of other Native landowners in Oklahoma, how did that make you feel?
8: I was really, I don't know, I guess it was more like awestruck that there would be that many people involved in something like this, especially when you're kind of focused on your own self and saying, you know, this is not right, this is not right. So, yeah, very surprising.
0: And how hopeful are you that this lawsuit will be settled in your favor and you and your sister and the other plaintiffs will be able to collect these lost revenues and the interest as well on those revenues?
8: Well, you know, I am, I would be very happy, first of all. And then second, you know, our family has had this original allotment since I guess Oklahoma became a state. And so it's like, you know, I think I was like 27 before I really realized that we actually had an allotment. And trying to keep knowledgeable of that sometimes is really daunting because, like Peggy had said, the revenue that is taken out. And again, I would like, it's just confusing at times.
0: Yeah, it certainly sounds that way. Hazel James and Peggy Emotachi, sisters, joining us today on Native America Calling, along with attorney Jeffrey Nelson, talking about a big lawsuit there, about 10,000 tribal citizens impacted, arguing that the federal government owes them for lost oil lease income as well as interest. And we're going to take a short break. We'll come back. We'll chat a little bit more about this issue. And we're also going to talk with Jason Salzman, who is the press secretary for the Muscogee Creek Nation, about a Supreme Court ruling in Oklahoma that is in regard to an agreement between the city of Tulsa and the Muscogee Nation. So stay with us, listeners. We're going to continue this conversation on the other side of this break. And for those of you who would like to join the conversation, 1-800-996-2848. Give us a call. Phone lines are open.

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4: We're glad you're with us today on Native America Calling. I'm Sean Spruce, and we're talking about important legal cases that we are paying attention to right now. What issues about tribal sovereignty are you keeping an eye on? You can let us know by joining the conversation at 1-800-996-2848. That's also 1-800-99-NATIVE. We're talking about a class action lawsuit in Oklahoma, and we have attorney Jeffrey Nelson on the line along with plaintiff's sisters, Hazel James and Peggy Imodachi. And Jeffrey, this decision here that is going forward, could it set a precedent for future cases and arguments about oil and gas leases one way or the other?
5: Not only oil and gas leases, but the federal trust duty in general. I think that everyone would agree that, that trust duty, we've seen an erosion of it in the past 20, 30 years. And this case, I think, tees up that issue pretty well. You have some 3,000 people who own shares of allotments and for whatever reason don't sign the oil and gas lease, they get nothing. They get no bonus payment, no royalty payment, nothing. And that's different than everywhere else in the country. If you're in Pawnee or if you're in anywhere else in Western Oklahoma or anywhere else in the country and you sign an oil and gas lease, or rather you don't sign the oil and gas lease, but your co-owners do, the BIA still ensures that you get a share of that royalty payment or that profit. Not so with the five tribes. If you don't sign the lease for whatever reason, you might not have ever even seen the lease, and you will not get paid. So how is it that the federal government is honoring the trust duty to those non-leasing owners when they let the lease get approved and the oil and gas company come in and take all the mineral resource from that allotment right out from under you, and you get nothing? That is a definite breach of the federal duty, of the federal trust duty, in my mind.
4: What are the next steps, Jeffrey?
5: Well, we filed the complaint. The Department of Justice is on the other side, and they will no doubt file a motion to dismiss. That'll probably be, it's due in about 30 days, but they usually ask for an extension, so that'll probably be about 60 days. And then you go before the court. And you have some briefing, you have a hearing, and you see if you have pled sufficiently to maintain your lawsuit. If not, then you can appeal. But if you do, then you go and you start your discovery, and you dig into and get the answers, get the documents, get the answers and the depositions, and start to uncover what's been going on.
4: Jeffrey, let's say someone's listening to the show right now and maybe they think they have interest in some of these allotted lands in Oklahoma that we're talking about today. Where can they go? How can they learn more?
5: Well, we have a website, mctlaw.com, and you can fill out a form to get a free consultation, and then we'll talk to you about your particular circumstance. And if you qualify as a member of the class that we are asserting, then we will sign you up and keep you informed. At the end of the day, if there's a judgment or a settlement, like as in Cobell, there's a whole process where that gets distributed. and you could get some money.
4: All right. Thanks so much for joining our show today. 1-800-99-NATIVE. We still have the phone lines open for listeners who would like to join us. And let's go now to Okmulgee, Oklahoma, where we have Jason Salzman on the line. He is the press secretary for the Muscogee Creek Nation. He is also Muscogee, of course. He's been on the show many times. Jason, welcome back to Native America Calling.
6: It's Jay. Thank you for having me, Sean. It's always good to be back with you all and talking about important things that the Indian country needs to know. So Absolutely. Glad to be here this morning.
4: Well, glad you're taking the time, Jason. And let's talk about this Oklahoma Supreme Court ruling that an agreement between the city of Tulsa and the Muscogee Nation is not valid. What's unique about this agreement, Jason, and how is it important to the Muscogee Nation?
6: Well, you know, back when we announced this agreement, Sean, you know, combined with the city of Tulsa, we both praised it as being groundbreaking, being something that this is the way. When we have concurrent jurisdiction and reservations within cities, and in Tulsa's case, the second biggest city in Oklahoma, the biggest city maybe in the country that is entirely within reservation land. And so when we came to this agreement where they said, we're going to work with the nation, we're going to get the proper cases to the proper courts and authority, that agreement was seen as this is the way, not lawsuits. And we were taking what we were suing the city of Tulsa at the time. That settled the lawsuit, and that was our way of saying this is the way. We got to get out of the courtroom, and we've got to get into the war room, where two organizations, a municipality and the nation, sovereign nation, are getting together and saying, we can hammer this out ourselves. We can work this out. We can work together. We can collaborate. We can communicate. And we can do this where we're not just paying a bunch of attorneys and a bunch of court fees and money going out the door that's desperately needed for our tribe, desperately needed for the city of Tulsa, for repairs, for services, for everything, and for us the same. And we got all that money going to attorneys to fight in court? No, not anymore. This is the way. And the minute we do that, this governor, who has been a burr in our saddle for far too long now, cannot wait till he leaves, said, no, you got to get my permission first. You're trying to make this about race, and only certain races have to follow the law and everything like that, which is just complete idiocy. We are so sick of hearing that. We are so tired of hearing that, you know, that we can't have a state where the law is based on what your race is. Well, we're through trying to explain to this gentleman that nation citizens are not a race. We are a political status of citizens of a sovereign nation. So, you know, you wouldn't subject the people of Paris, France to the laws of Muscogee, Oklahoma. So the complete ignorance of that is something we've had a hard time getting this governor to understand. But I do understand, you know, him wanting to get relief from the Oklahoma Supreme Court, because that's sort of like asking, you know, if you steal something and asking your uncle to tell you that, you know, it was okay that you stole, instead of asking the proper authorities if it was okay if you stole. So him going to the Oklahoma Supreme Court is sort of like saying, you know, this tribe, the tribes in general, are really kicking my teeth in the courts. I've lost just about every court case with the tribe, so I've got to go to a court that will see it my way. And so we've sort of gotten a lot of trouble getting tribal and federal law to be upheld from the Oklahoma Supreme Court, and that's what happened here.
4: Okay. Jason, give us a little more background and some details on this agreement. Yeah. It had to do with who would be able to prosecute municipal violations against tribal citizens. Now, how did it benefit Muscogee Nation? And what was the cost? And I'm also interested just, you know, in regular tribal citizens who find themselves facing a municipal violation. How did it impact them?
6: Yeah, well, and the agreement itself, Sean, we've seen a 20% dip in crime in the city of Tulsa since the agreement was come into place. We've seen it go down 20%. That's facts. So what the agreement basically did was it said it allowed certain municipal cases, mostly traffic violations, to be handled in Muscogee Nation courts. Now, not only does that – what it does for the citizens is the people of the Muscogee Nation know that they will be adjudicated, prosecuted, whatever, ran through the justice system in their own court system, which is, you know, I don't need to tell everybody that's listening why that's meaningful and why that's a preference for people, not to get easier or more lenient, whatever, but just you're a part of that nation. We are a nation within a state. And so it was important for our people to know that not only that, but strengthening the promise that was affirmed in the McGirt decision in 2020, where, you know, we go back to the fact that a federal court said, this is the law. We don't care if it's inconvenient. We don't care if a state has been doing it for 100 years this way. This is the law. And unless Congress explicitly states that it is no longer a reservation, where that nation doesn't have adjudication powers over their territory and their boundaries, then it is what it is. It's what it says in the law still. And I would challenge people out there listening to go. A wonderful article appeared in the Tulsa World. You can Google it. May 14th is when this appeared in the Tulsa World, on a similar case we had with the city of Henrietta here in Oklahoma that wanted to challenge this as well. And here's what the federal court judge said in his decision to uphold the law for us, for the Muscogee Nation, saying, no, the city of Henrietta is wrong here. He says, this case does not require the court to break new ground. It requires the court to hold the line. This order does not create new law. It enforces old promises. It reaffirms what within the geographical boundaries of the Creek Reservation, the Constitution, federal statutes, and treaties govern jurisdiction, not municipal preference, not state expedience, and not political convenience. And that's what we have here with this Oklahoma Supreme Court ruling for the governor, is political convenience, state expedience, and municipal preference, not for the city of Tulsa, but for what they see. So they see it as, oh, the mayor, he had a problem with the mayor on this politically. He said the mayor shouldn't be able to get into this agreement with the Creek Nation without asking me first. And so this ruling, similar ruling in Henrietta, the decision, and I'm not just saying this because let's say I'm not even a citizen of the Muscogee Nation. I'm not the press secretary here. This is beautifully written on, and it's just a perfect example of why nation business is federal business, not state business. So with him saying, it reaffirms that within the geographic boundaries of the reservation, the Constitution and federal statutes and treaties are what govern jurisdiction. This shouldn't even be going before this Oklahoma Supreme Court. If we have a problem, and it's in federal court like it was with the Henrietta case, then the federal court knows that when it comes to these matters, it's Constitution, federal statute, and treaties.
4: Jason, how big a challenge is this to the McGirt decision?
6: I don't think, Sean, that this is at all a big challenge to the McGirt decision. I think this is a little blip on the road that lets the governor get a small political victory, and he can do a little football spike on his way out of the office. I really don't think we're continuing to work with the city of Tulsa. We're going to go back to state tribal committee, where we have great relationships with our legislative partners in Oklahoma, and we're going to get this approved. And for us, it's you know, business as usual here. We're continuing to lower crime in the city of Tulsa. We're continuing to do it all around the reservation. We now have a Department of Public Safety that is building a fire division. It has the most cross-deputization agreements with local law enforcement agencies we've ever had. We are doing the work. We're doing it the way it's supposed to be done. We're not going to let this small, like I said, this political convenience for the other side slow us down or stop us. We're doing great things here, and these are things that are just meant to sort of kind of get in our way and make us, like I said, and while I appreciate today's topic for the show, it's just fodder for everybody to talk about and everything like that. At the end of the day, this isn't going to roll back McGirt one bit, and it's not going to stop the progress and the momentum we've created with the city of Tulsa with this momentous and historic agreement. We're going to keep going.
4: Jason, under the agreement, the city said it would not prosecute municipal violations against tribal citizens, but it would still enforce those laws. Prosecutions were to take place in tribal courts. What are you hearing from any tribal citizens that you know, have these municipal violations that they're having to deal with? Is there any confusion with regard to where those cases will be heard?
6: Anytime we're in the middle of a jurisdictional shift like we are, even 6 years later, there is challenges, whether it be technical, procedural, whatever the case may be. And in our case, it was we just needed to take a few years to just build capacity, because when McGirt hit, it wasn't, hey, McGirt's going to hit in 3 years, you got time to build. It was McGirt hits right now. So we had to do all sorts of things, like temporary court facilities. We had like trailers here on headquarters just while we're building our brand new court system, which is over halfway through with construction. Love to have you guys down when we cut the ribbon on that thing. It's going to be a big day. And we had to do a lot of things to sort of build capacity. So there's always been sort of barriers and things and everything like that. But another part of our movement was an education to the public and our citizens about this is what this means. Just know your rights. Don't be adversarial or anything. If you're stopped by a non-tribal police force, we have all kinds of cross-deputization agreements. So when they stop you and we have that cross-deputization agreement, they might as well be light horse because you're a tribal citizen. So remain calm, remain respectful, show your tribal identification. It will be verified with our citizenship office, and then once it is, you will go to the right court. That doesn't change anything on the street. There'll still be arrest if there needs to be made, or a citation or whatever. It's simply that relax and know that at the end of this, you will be in the right court. So I think for a lot of them at first, there may be some, you know, struggle or maybe some misinformation out there. That we faced a very big social media campaign, public services campaign from the state on this is bad. This is bad for you. This is awful. They're going to, open the gates of the jails and let everybody out. And it's created chaos in the state. Well, now that we're 6 years down the road, people have been able to live long enough to see that was not true. And so it makes it a little easier for us to say, hey, they're just trying to swim in your head and get anxiety a little bit up amongst our tribal citizens. Just relax. Everything's in control. And when we get big-time partners like Mayor Nichols and the city of Tulsa gathering together with us to sign these historic agreements, it just makes our job that much easier. We certainly appreciate them. And like I said, okay, we're not going to let this little bump in the road stop us or curb the momentum.
4: Jason, thanks for coming on the show today. Really appreciate you.
6: You bet, Sean. Always a pleasure. Thanks, buddy.
4: And with that, we are out of time. So I want to thank all of our guests who joined us, Jason Salzman, Melody McCoy, Jeffrey Nelson, Hazel James, and Peggy Imotachi. Please, listeners, don't forget to tune in again tomorrow. We'll have a discussion about trends in foster care in Native communities. I'm Sean Spruce. You've been listening to the one, the only Native America Calling. Enjoy the rest of your day.

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2: 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For the first podcast, Dr. Michaela Fry, Nurse Sean Windsor, and Physician Assistant Muneva Dowdy focused on sexually transmitted infections. STIs are categorized by the type of pathogen causing the infection. Bacterial are curable infections including chlamydia, gonorrhea, and syphilis. Viral STIs that are treatable and sometimes preventable via vaccine include human papillomavirus, herpes, HIV, and hepatitis B. And parasitic STIs that are curable conditions such as trichomoniasis or pubic lice.
3: You said the most common one is chlamydia. How is that treated?
4: Chlamydia is treated with an oral antibiotic, doxycycline. You take one capsule twice a day for 7 days.
5: There are a couple of other regimens too, based on whether you have just a chlamydia infection or additional infections at the same time.
4: So, and sometimes that happens on screenings. We can see people that have both chlamydia and gonorrhea, or chlamydia and trichomonas. Chlamydia and bacterial vaginosis is fairly common, and syphilis is probably the other big one. We've had an outbreak in the community in past years that we worked really hard to get under control, but there are cases that still pop up.
5: I think I was reviewing the county health data for Jefferson County from 2024, that syphilis had the highest incidence in Jefferson County, meaning there were the most new cases of syphilis diagnosed in this county as opposed to all the other counties in Oregon.
4: Correct. And at one time, I'm going to say probably close to 20 years ago, we had the highest rate of chlamydia of any county in this state.
5: What are our screening options for sexually transmitted infections to detect these?
4: Chlamydia and gonorrhea are picked up on a urine sample, so there's nothing terribly invasive. It's just that we need the patients not to have urinated for about 2 hours prior to coming to see us if they're going to get a screen.
3: Before they came to the tests for the urine, didn't they do those tests when they had pap smears too?
4: They did. And there was also, if some, specifically a male, was concerned about having one or both of the diseases, then there was a swab, a urethral swab used. as
5: well. And that swab still exists, too.
4: Yes.
5: If for some reason we can't do a urine test for somebody, we have the swabs to do it for chlamydia, gonorrhea, and trichomonas.
4: Correct.
3: Speaking of trichomonas, you mentioned bacterial vaginosis earlier. I was under the impression that that was not a sexually transmitted infection.
4: Bacterial vaginosis?
3: Yes.
4: It's not really, but it's very uncomfortable. So if a patient is concerned about that, then we can give them a swab, and they can do a self-vaginal swab, and we can run it for that test, because there's no point in being uncomfortable when
3: right.
4: we can treat that. If they're getting a pap smear, then we can do it easily that way as well.
6: Trichomonas is a highly common, fully curable, non-viral, sexually transmitted infection caused by a microscopic protozoa parasite named Trichomonas vaginalis. Because symptoms mimic other infections like bacterial vaginosis or yeast infections, diagnosis requires a laboratory test. The Warm Springs program on KWSO, featuring an excerpt from the new Warm Springs Community Health podcast, What the Health? 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I'm Sue Matters reporting for 91.9 FM, KWSO.
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5: Nishaichin chash siksikwapa. I always live in siksikwa. Nishaichin chash siksikwapa. I always live in siksikwa. Inash. I. Inash. Inash. I. Nishaichin. Live. Nishaichin. Nishaichin. Inash Nishaichin. I live. Inash Nishaichin. Inash Nishaichin. Siksikwapa. I live in Siksikwa. Inash nishaichincha siksikwapa. Inash nishaichin siksikwapa. Inash nishaichin siksikwapa.
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2: June 25th, 1855. 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
2: The Treaty of 1855. Remembered.
4: 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For other job opportunities, look online for Kaneda, Brightwood, Mount Hood Meadows, Mount Hood Skibble, the Oregon Department of Employment, and the Columbia River Intertribal Fish Commission. KWSO is advertising a student internship for the summer. Go to the Confederated Tribes of Warm Springs website to apply, or head to the Tribal Administration Building for a physical application. The job report on KWSO is made possible by the OnTrack OHSU program. 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

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I'm cooking up.

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1: The land, our water, the animals and the plants, the trees, the earth, our world. Humankind has not woven the web of life. We are but one thread within it. Whatever we do to the web, we do to ourselves. All things are bound together. All things connect. Chief Seattle.
2: I'm Dr. Anthony Lizowitz, and this is Climate Connections. Climate change is causing more extremely hot days in many parts of the U.S., and a recent report highlights the danger that heat can pose to rural residents. Grace Wickerson is with the Federation of American Scientists. She says many rural residents work outside in the hot sun. And according to the analysis by her group and the nonprofit Headwaters Economics, people in rural areas are more likely to have chronic diseases or other pre-existing conditions,
3: as well as other risk factors like age that make them more vulnerable to the impacts of heat.
2: And it can be hard for rural residents to find relief. Most live far away from a cooling center, and their homes tend to be older and difficult to keep cool. On top of that, rural public health programs are often underfunded, and many rural hospitals have closed. As the climate warms, heat waves are growing more severe.
3: And they're also happening more frequently. So this is putting a lot of stress on people, infrastructure, and communities.
2: But according to the report, there are ways to minimize the risks. For example, implementing workplace protections, funding rural health programs, and retrofitting homes can help keep people safe from heat.
4: Climate Connections is produced by the Yale Center for Environmental Communication. 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

0: This is the Our People in Mother Earth program here on 91.9 FM KWSO. I'm Samayak and Allen. Preparing for college can be an anxious thought for aspiring college students and for any high school juniors and seniors who are thinking about the next step to higher education. For the Central Oregon Community College, there's a wide variety of gorgeous souls who are full of talent, life, and knowledge to help high school students who are curious about college. One of the many groups that cater to a wide diversity of cultures is Ganas, which helps Latinx high school students find their path through college.
1: My name is Dr. Claudia Bissell-Fetzer. I am the Latinx Student Program Coordinator, and very happy to be here with you.
2: Hi, everyone. My name is Israel Tico, and I've been part of Ganas as a student, then as a mentor, lead mentor, and now this year will be the co-lead of the program.
0: Now, Claudia and Tico then go into what Ganas is all about, as well as what it accomplishes and does at the annual summer symposium.
1: So, Ganas is the word in Spanish is desire, will be in English, like put the effort. So that's the name in Spanish, Ganas. Educate, so have the education. It's a summer symposium that I've been very proud with Tico, what we say in Spanish, mano a mano. Have this program since pretty much 2018. So what our goal was, and is still, to expose students to different elements of the college experience. The opportunity also that we provided through Ganas is that they have access to receive scholarships once they enroll at COCC. So that was another big advantage to be part of the summer programs. I'm going to stop now, and I'm going to invite Tico, who worked with me for more than 6 years.
2: Adding on to what Claudia said, this summer symposium is at no cost, and students get one college credit for attending. But yeah, the core mission of the Ganas Educate Summer Symposium is to help Latino or Latinx high school students experience college life firsthand before they arrive on campus. And we open doors by inviting students to build key skills like academic readiness, critical thinking, and leadership, and while embracing their cultural identity and taking pride in who they are. Our simple goal is to ensure that students feel confident, prepared, and excited as they transition into college. And by the end of the program, students are empowered and ready to take the next step toward university. Yeah, so now I'm going to say it in Spanish. La misión fundamental del simposio de verano Ganas Educate es ayudar a los estudiantes latinos o latinx de preparatoria a vivir la experiencia universitaria de primera mano antes de llegar al campus. 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
0: And there's also a project that all students of the programs do towards the end of the symposium that they present at a grand dinner in the College Coats campus.
1: The project, as I mentioned, will be culturally centered into the Latino culture, and students will go to our local museum, the High Desert Museum, where there is an exhibition especially made by Latino American artists, things from Arizona, and it's Las Manos Que Nos Dan De Comer. So, and from there, the students are going to apply this exhibition as a cultural to provide their project in terms of what are the contributions the Latino population in the United States provided to America through history.
0: That was Dr. Claudia Bissell-Fetzer, the Latinx Student Program Coordinator, and Israel Tico, the co-lead of the Ganas program at the Central Oregon Community College. They both shared their history, knowledge, and the goals of the Ganas program that aims to help Latinx youth learn more about college and its many perks through a week-long summer program at the Bend COCC campus annually. If you'd like to learn more about the summer symposium, the Ganas program, or any of the other college prep programs catered to aspiring college students just now finishing or going to finish high school, you can go to their website at cocc.edu. Reporting for the Our People and Mother Earth program here on 91.9 FM KWSO. I'm Samaya Kanalan.
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2: You are loved. 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We need you here.
3: June 25th, 1855. The treaty between the United States government and Indians of Middle Oregon was signed.
4: Some people look at the reservation as being just the place where Indians should stay, ought to stay. Nope. Again, the treaty guaranteed. The transaction was we gave up title to 10 million acres in return for protecting our way of life, which is our religions, our families, our raising them our way. In the treaty itself, it says the right, not the privilege, the right to hunt, right to fish, the right to dig roots, and the right to pick berries and gather our stocks. And all the other rights we did negotiate in the treaty, we kept. That's called the reserved rights doctrine. And that's where the casino fits in, is that that's one of those rights we always retained, reserved, is we always have economic development as a part of our sovereignty as a nation.
3: The Treaty of 1855, remembered.
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6: 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Inish. I, Nishaichin, live, Nishaichin, Nishaichin. Inish Nishaichin, I live, Inish Nishaichin. Inish Nishaichin, Simnashopa, I live in Simnasho. Inish Nishaichin, Simnashopa. Inish Nishaichin, Simnashopa.
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0: KWSO is public media serving the Warm Springs Reservation and Central Oregon. Like us on Facebook for local news, information, photos of local happenings, and interesting links. And when you like one of our posts, please click on KWSO, then click like, follow, and share.
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2: Want family photos that will last for millennia? This is Sandra Tinglow with the Lowdown on Science. We're generating more data than ever, yet digital data is at risk of being lost forever due to corrupted hard drives. But Microsoft Research's Project Silica team has an idea. They developed a special thin glass that can store about 5 terabytes of data. That's 1 million high-definition photos. Data is engraved into glass platters using laser pulses as 3D pixels. So it can't deteriorate like a hard drive. Each platter is predicted to be able to store data for 10,000 years. Now your descendants will never forget you, unless they break the glass. Kids!
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4: Miami. South Beach, bringing the heat. Can y'all feel that? Can y'all feel that?

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0: is the Warm Springs program on KWSO. Sharing an excerpt from the new Warm Springs Community Health podcast, What the Health? For the first podcast, Dr. Michaela Fry, Nurse Sean Windsor, and Physician Assistant Muneva Dowdy focused on sexually transmitted infections. STIs are categorized by the type of pathogen causing the infection. Bacterial are curable infections including chlamydia, gonorrhea, and syphilis. Viral STIs that are treatable and sometimes preventable via vaccine include human papillomavirus, herpes, HIV, and hepatitis B. And parasitic STIs that are curable conditions such as trichomoniasis or pubic lice.
1: You said the most common one is chlamydia. How is that treated?
2: Chlamydia is treated with an oral antibiotic, doxycycline. You take one capsule twice a day for 7 days.
3: There are a couple of other regimens too, based on whether you have just a chlamydia infection or additional infections at the same time.
2: So, and sometimes that happens on screenings. We can see people that have both chlamydia and gonorrhea, or chlamydia and trichomonas. Chlamydia and bacterial vaginosis is fairly common, and syphilis is probably the other big one. We've had an outbreak in the community in past years that we worked really hard to get under control, but there are cases that still pop up.
3: I think I was reviewing the county health data for Jefferson County from 2024, that syphilis had the highest incidence in Jefferson County, meaning there were the most new cases of syphilis diagnosed in this county as opposed to all the other counties in Oregon.
2: Correct. And at one time, I'm going to say probably close to 20 years ago, we had the highest rate of chlamydia of any county in this state.
3: What are our screening options for sexually transmitted infections to detect these?
2: Chlamydia and gonorrhea are picked up on a urine sample, so there's nothing terribly invasive. It's just that we need the patients not to have urinated for about 2 hours prior to coming to see us if they're going to get a screen.
1: Before they came to the tests for the urine, didn't they do those tests when they had pap smears too?
2: They did. And there was also, if some, specifically a male, was concerned about having one or both of the diseases, then there was a swab, a urethral swab used.
3: And that swab still exists too.
2: Yes.
3: If for some reason we can't do a urine test for somebody, we have the swabs to do it for chlamydia, gonorrhea, and trichomonas.
2: Correct.
1: Speaking of trichomonas, you mentioned bacterial vaginosis earlier. I was under the impression that that was not a sexually transmitted infection.
2: Bacterial vaginosis?
1: Yes.
2: It's not really, but it's very uncomfortable, so if a patient is concerned about that, then we can give them a swab, and they can do a self-vaginal swab, and we can run it for that test, because there's no point in being uncomfortable when
1: right.
2: We can treat that. If they're getting a pap smear, then we can do it easily that way as well.
0: Trichomoniasis is a highly common, fully curable, non-viral, sexually transmitted infection caused by a microscopic protozoa parasite named Trichomonas vaginalis. Because symptoms mimic other infections like bacterial vaginosis or yeast infections, diagnosis requires a laboratory test. The Warm Springs program on KWSO, featuring an excerpt from the new Warm Springs Community Health podcast, What the Health? 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

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You're still young, that's your fault. There's so much you have to know.

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2: I always live in Warm Springs. Inyesh, I, Nishaichin, live. Nishaichin, live. Shetektpa, Warm Springs. Inesh, I, Inesh. Inesh, I, Nishaichin, live. Nishaichin. Inesh Nishaichin, I live. Inesh Nishaichin. Inesh Nishaichin, Shetektpa. I live in Warm Springs. Inesh Nishaichin, Shetektpa. Inesh Nishaichin, Shetektpa.
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for the homies getting rich, rich. Dollars and cents, I'm down for the quick flip. 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Pull up on the ops, that's LA Fitness. I see we about to step on them, K-Swiss. Death Row is a

that's how you ride on a Tesla. We electric slide on Snoop Hefner. I provide the vibe for the hitters. They tend to get bitter when you're the pick of the litter. Cause some of these killers are snitches too. And some of these look just like you. I'm short tipper, but my check long. Get out and get your flex on.

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I wrote the song as a message for help on behalf of anybody finding they self. I wrote this letter to numb your pain, 'cause every day I

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0: This is the Our People in Mother Earth program here on 91.9 FM KWSO. I'm Samayakin Allen. Preparing for college can be an anxious thought for aspiring college students and for any high school juniors and seniors who are thinking about the next step to higher education. For the Central Oregon Community College, there's a wide variety of gorgeous souls who are full of talent, life, and knowledge to help high school students who are curious about college. One of the many groups that cater to a wide diversity of cultures is Ganas, which helps Latinx high school students find their path through college.
1: My name is Dr. Claudia Bissell-Fetzer. I am the Latinx Student Program Coordinator, and very happy to be here with you.
2: Hi, everyone. My name is Israel Tico, and I've been part of Ganas as a student, then as a mentor, lead mentor, and now this year will be the co-lead of the program.
0: Now, Claudia and Tico then go into what Ganas is all about, as well as what it accomplishes and does at the annual summer symposium.
1: So, Ganas is the word in Spanish is desire, will be in English, like put the effort. So that's the name in Spanish, Ganas. Educate, so have the education. It's a summer symposium that I've been very proud with Tico, what we say in Spanish, mano a mano. Had this program since pretty much 2018. So what our goal was, and is still, to expose students to different elements of the college experience. The opportunity also that we provided through Ganas is that they have access to receive scholarships once they enroll at COCC. So that was another big advantage to be part of the summer programs. I'm going to stop now, and I'm going to invite Tico, who worked with me for more than 6 years.
2: Adding on to what Claudia said, this summer symposium is at no cost, and students get one college credit for attending. But yeah, the core mission of the Ganas Educate Summer Symposium is to help Latino or Latinx high school students experience college life firsthand before they arrive on campus. And we open doors by inviting students to build key skills like academic readiness, critical thinking, and leadership, and while embracing their cultural identity and taking pride in who they are. Our simple goal is to ensure that students feel confident, prepared, and excited as they transition into college. And by the end of the program, students are empowered and ready to take the next step toward university. Yeah, so now I'm going to say it in Spanish. La misión fundamental del simposio de verano Ganas Educate es ayudar a los estudiantes latinos o latinx de preparatoria a vivir la experiencia universitaria de primera mano antes de llegar al campus. 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
0: And there's also a project that all students of the programs do towards the end of the symposium that they present at a grand dinner in the College Coats campus.
1: The project, as I mentioned, will be culturally centered into the Latino culture, and students will go to our local museum, the High Desert Museum, where there is an exhibition especially made by Latino American artists, things from Arizona, and it's Las Manos Que Nos Dan De Comer. So, and from there, the students are going to apply this exhibition as a cultural to provide their project in terms of what are the contributions the Latino population in the United States provided to America through history.
0: That was Dr. Claudia Bissell-Fetzer, the Latinx Student Program Coordinator, and Israel Tico, the co-lead of the Ganas program at the Central Oregon Community College. They both shared their history, knowledge, and the goals of the Ganas program that aims to help Latinx youth learn more about college and its many perks through a week-long summer program at the Bend COCC campus annually. If you'd like to learn more about the summer symposium, the Ganas program, or any of the other college prep programs catered to aspiring college students just now finishing or going to finish high school, you can go to their website at cocc.edu. Reporting for the Our People and Mother Earth program here on 91.9 FM KWSO. I'm Samaya Canallan.
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Just like I love LA, Venice Beach and Palm Springs. Summertime is everything. Homeboys banging out, all that ass hanging out. Bikinis, bikinis, martinis, no weenies. Just the king and the queenie, Katie my lady. Look at here baby, I'm all up on you, cause you representing California.

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2: 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So if you see these higher filters, just whatever your heating and cooling system is, check your manufacturer's guidelines to make sure you're not using a filter that is too strong and it's making your system work too hard and wasting energy.
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like that, ayy. Police, where your lights at? What? Wire, Buffalo, Cardi's on below. Wearing L, feet from head to toe. Baby, f*** with me, cause I'm professional. I said, what? Wire, Buffalo, Cardi's on below. Wearing L, feet from head to toe. Baby, f*** with me, cause I'm professional. 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
2: 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I love to hear that. 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

0: This is the Warm Springs program on KWSO. Sharing an excerpt from the new Warm Springs Community Health podcast, What the Health? For the first podcast, Dr. Michaela Fry, Nurse Sean Windsor, and Physician Assistant Reneva Dowdy focused on sexually transmitted infections. STIs are categorized by the type of pathogen causing the infection. Bacterial are curable infections including chlamydia, gonorrhea, and syphilis. Viral STIs that are treatable and sometimes preventable via vaccine include human papillomavirus, herpes, HIV, and hepatitis B. And parasitic STIs that are curable conditions such as trichomoniasis or pubic lice.
1: You said the most common one is chlamydia. How is that treated?
2: Chlamydia is treated with an oral antibiotic, doxycycline. You take one capsule twice a day for 7 days.
3: There are a couple of other regimens too, based on whether you have just a chlamydia infection or additional infections at the same time.
2: So, and sometimes that happens on screenings. We can see people that have both chlamydia and gonorrhea, or chlamydia and trichomonas. Chlamydia and bacterial vaginosis is fairly common, and syphilis is probably the other big one. We've had an outbreak in the community in past years that we worked really hard to get under control, but there are cases that still pop up.
3: I think I was reviewing the county health data for Jefferson County from 2024 that syphilis had the highest incidence in Jefferson County, meaning there were the most new cases of syphilis diagnosed in this county as opposed to all the other counties in Oregon.
2: Correct. And at one time, I'm going to say probably close to 20 years ago, we had the highest rate of chlamydia of any county in this state.
3: What are our screening options for sexually transmitted infections to detect these?
2: Chlamydia and gonorrhea are picked up on a urine sample, so there's nothing terribly invasive. It's just that we need the patients not to have urinated for about 2 hours prior to coming to see us if they're going to get a screen.
1: Before they came to the tests for the urine, didn't they do those tests when they had pap smears too?
2: They did. And there was also, if some, specifically a male, was concerned about having one or both of the diseases, then there was a urethral swab used.
3: And that swab still exists too.
2: Yes.
3: If for some reason we can't do a urine test for somebody, we have the swabs to do it for chlamydia, gonorrhea, and trichomonas.
2: Correct.
1: Speaking of trichomonas, you mentioned bacterial vaginosis earlier. I was under the impression that that was not a sexually transmitted infection.
2: Bacterial vaginosis?
1: Yes.
2: It's not really, but it's very uncomfortable, so if a patient is concerned about that, then we can give them a swab, and they can do a self-vaginal swab, and we can run it for that test, because there's no point in being uncomfortable when
1: right.
2: We can treat that. If they're getting a pap smear, then we can do it easily that way as well.
0: Trichomoniasis is a highly common, fully curable, non-viral, sexually transmitted infection caused by a microscopic protozoa parasite named Trichomonas vaginalis. Because symptoms mimic other infections like bacterial vaginosis or yeast infections, diagnosis requires a laboratory test. The Warm Springs program on KWSO, featuring an excerpt from the new Warm Springs Community Health podcast, What the Health? Their first episode focused on sexually transmitted infections or STIs. 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I'm Sue Matters reporting for 91.9.

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2: 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Heavy drinking can cause osteoporosis, which makes bones thinner and more fragile. 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It can weaken the immune system, making the body more susceptible to disease. 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
9: See that girl? 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
0: Stay with it.
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0: I just might let you.
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0: This is the Our People in Mother Earth program here on 91.9 FM KWSO. I'm Samaya Kanalan. Preparing for college can be an anxious thought for aspiring college students and for any high school juniors and seniors who are thinking about the next step to higher education. For the Central Oregon Community College, there's a wide variety of gorgeous souls who are full of talent, life, and knowledge to help high school students who are curious about college. One of the many groups that cater to a wide diversity of cultures is Ganas, which helps Latinx high school students find their path through college.
1: My name is Dr. Claudia Bissell-Fetzer. I am the Latinx Student Program Coordinator, and very happy to be here with you.
2: Hi, everyone. My name is Israel Tico, and I've been part of Ganas as a student, then as a mentor, lead mentor, and now this year will be the co-lead of the program.
0: Now, Claudia and Tico then go into what Ganas is all about, as well as what it accomplishes and does at the annual summer symposium.
1: So, Ganas is the word in Spanish, is desire will be in English, like a put the effort. So that's the name in Spanish, Ganas. Educate, so have the education. It's a summer symposium that I've been very proud with Tico, what we say in Spanish, mano a mano. Had this program since pretty much 2018. So what our goal was, and is still, to expose students to different elements of the college experience. The opportunity also that we provided through Ganas is that they have access to receive scholarships once they enroll at COCC. So that was another big advantage to be part of the summer programs. I'm going to stop now, and I'm going to invite Tico, who worked with me for more than 6 years.
2: Adding on to what Claudia said, this summer symposium is at no cost, and students get one college credit for attending. But yeah, the core mission of the Ganas Educate Summer Symposium is to help Latino or Latinx high school students experience college life firsthand before they arrive on campus. And we open doors by inviting students to build key skills like academic readiness, critical thinking, and leadership, and while embracing their cultural identity and taking pride in who they are. Our simple goal is to ensure that students feel confident, prepared, and excited as they transition into college. And by the end of the program, students are empowered and ready to take the next step toward university. Yeah, so now I'm going to say it in Spanish. La misión fundamental del simposio de verano Ganas Educate es ayudar a los estudiantes latinos o latinx de preparatoria a vivir la experiencia universitaria de primera mano antes de llegar al campus. 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
0: And there's also a project that all students of the programs do towards the end of the symposium that they present at a grand dinner in the College Coats campus.
1: The project, as I mentioned, will be culturally centered into the Latino culture, and students will go to our local museum, a High Desert Museum, where there's an exhibition especially made by Latino artists, Latino artists, American artists, things from Arizona, and it's Las Manos Que Nos Dan De Comer. So, and from there, the students are going to apply this exhibition as a cultural to provide their project in terms of what are the contributions the Latino population in the United States provided to America through history.
0: That was Dr. Claudia Bissell-Fetzer, the Latinx Student Program Coordinator, and Israel Tico, the co-lead of the Ganas program at the Central Oregon Community College. They both shared their history, knowledge, and the goals of the Ganas program that aims to help Latinx youth learn more about college and its many perks through a week-long summer program at the Bend COCC campus annually. If you'd like to learn more about the summer symposium, the Ganas program, or any of the other college prep programs catered to aspiring college students just now finishing or going to finish high school, you can go to their website website at cocc.edu. Reporting for the Our People and Mother Earth program here on 91.9 FM KWSO, I'm Samaya Kanallan.

So I'ma live it to the top notch, and I'ma take it to the top. I ain't minding if the world stops, and I ain't minding if the world stops. We been living up in hell shot, we been living up in hell shot. So I'ma live it to the top notch.

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I ain't minding if the world stops, and I ain't minding if the world stops. Been living up in hell shot, been living up in hell shot, so I'ma live it to the top. Not with me.

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0: 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Like us on Facebook for local news, information, photos of local happenings, and interesting links. And when you like one of our posts, please click on KWSO, then click like, follow, and share.

The devil went down to Georgia. He was looking for a soul to steal. He was in a bind because he was way behind and he was willing to make a deal. When he came across this young man sewing on a fiddle and playing it hot, and the devil jumped up on a hickory stump and said, "Boy, let me tell you what. I guess you didn't know it, but I'm a fiddle player too. And if you'd care to take a dare, I'll make a bet with you. Now you play pretty good fiddle, boy, but give the devil his due. I bet a fiddle of gold against your soul because I think I'm better than you." The boy said, "My name's Johnny, and it might be a sin, but I'll take your bet. You're going to regret because I'm the best as ever been."

up his case and he said, I'll start this show. And fire flew from his fingertips as he rosined up his bow. And he pulled the bow across the strings and it made an evil hiss. And then a band of demons joined in and it sounded something like this.

The devil bowed his head because he knew that he'd been beat. And he laid that golden fiddle on the ground at Johnny's feet. Johnny said, "Devil, just come on back if you ever want to try again. I done told you once, you son of a bitch, I'm the best as ever been." He played, "Found a mountain, run, boy,

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0: 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Sharing an excerpt from the new Warm Springs Community Health podcast, What the Health? For the first podcast, Dr. Michaela Fry, Nurse Sean Windsor, and Physician Assistant Reneva Dowdy focused on sexually transmitted infections. STIs are categorized by the type of pathogen causing the infection. Bacterial are curable infections including chlamydia, gonorrhea, and syphilis. Viral STIs that are treatable and sometimes preventable via vaccine include human papillomavirus, herpes, HIV, and hepatitis B. And parasitic STIs that are curable conditions such as trichomoniasis or pubic lice.
1: You said the most common one is chlamydia. How is that treated?
2: Chlamydia is treated with an oral antibiotic, doxycycline. You take one capsule twice a day for 7 days.
3: There are a couple of other regimens too, based on whether you have just a chlamydia infection or additional infections at the same time.
2: So, and sometimes that happens on screenings. We can see people that have both chlamydia and gonorrhea, or chlamydia and trichomonas. Chlamydia and bacterial vaginosis is fairly common, and syphilis is probably the other big one. We've had an outbreak in the community in past years that we worked very hard to get under control, but there are cases that still pop up.
3: I think I was reviewing the county health data for Jefferson County from 2024 that syphilis had the highest incidence in Jefferson County, meaning there were the most new cases of syphilis diagnosed in this county as opposed to all the other counties in Oregon.
2: Correct. And at one time, I'm going to say probably close to 20 years ago, we had the highest rate of chlamydia of any county in this state.
3: What are our screening options for sexually transmitted infections to detect these?
2: Chlamydia and gonorrhea are picked up on a urine sample, so there's nothing terribly invasive. It's just that we need the patients not to have urinated for about 2 hours prior to coming to see us if they're going to get a screen.
1: Before they came to the tests for the urine, didn't they do those tests when they had pap smears too?
2: They did. And there was also, if some, specifically a male, was concerned about having one or both of the diseases, then there was a swab, a urethral swab used.
3: And that swab still exists too.
2: Yes.
3: If for some reason we can't do a urine test for somebody, we have the swabs to do it for chlamydia, gonorrhea, and trichomonas.
2: Correct.
1: Speaking of trichomonas, you mentioned bacterial vaginosis earlier. I was under the impression that that was not a sexually transmitted infection.
2: Bacterial vaginosis?
1: Yes.
2: It's not really, but it's very uncomfortable, so if a patient is concerned about that, then we can give them a swab, and they can do a self-vaginal swab, and we can run it for that test, because there's no point in being uncomfortable when
1: right.
2: We can treat that. If they're getting a pap smear, then we can do it easily that way as well.
0: Trichomoniasis is a highly common, fully curable, non-viral, sexually transmitted infection caused by a microscopic protozoa parasite named Trichomonas vaginalis. Because symptoms mimic other infections like bacterial vaginosis or yeast infections, diagnosis requires a laboratory test. The Warm Springs program on KWSO, featuring an excerpt from the new Warm Springs Community Health podcast, What the Health? Their first episode focused on sexually transmitted infections or STIs. 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I'm Sue Matters reporting for 91.9 FM KWSO.
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I'd lose every benefit of all that I've accomplished if my kids never win it. Me knowing this, why should the verses I've laid be more important to me than the persons I've raised? I guess I'm saying that to say the opportunities today just don't equate to all the time it take away from

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3: June 25th, 1855, the treaty between the United States government and Indians of Middle Oregon was signed.
4: What's different between the tribes? People say, oh, they're just a, you know, just a minority out there. They can be outvoted. You know, don't even worry about them. They've been defeated and they're conquered. Well, Warm Springs has never been conquered. We're a treaty tribe. Politically and legal business-wise, you look at us as that we're a distinct political entity. When you hear this phrase, government to government, that's what it means, is that they're recognizing that treaty as a contract between two nations, and they know we have a land base, which really is powerful, to get us at any table with our surrounding entities, our neighbors off reservation. In political business and governmental business, it's always a battle of the different jurisdictions, the different sovereigns, the feds, the tribes, and the state. What we really are is members of a nation, a distinct political entity.
3: The Treaty of 1855, remembered.
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2: 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So all those gaps and cracks around your house, around your windows and your doors, your exhaust fans, your pipes, all of those can lead to that cool filtered air escaping and some of that allergy, the season pollen, dander, allows that to come in. So making sure all of those are sealed up, you can use weather stripping, caulking, they make door sweeps, all of that to kind of seal up those gaps and cracks and prevent those irritants from coming in, but also your clean air from escaping. So when it comes to your heating and cooling system, keeping that clean filtered air inside, switch your thermostat to fan only during allergy season. That can help improve the air distribution and the filtration, and it helps you use less energy than, say, a full cycle, but it keeps that clean air inside. 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
3: 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For other job opportunities, look online for Kaneda, Brightwood, Mount Hood Meadows, Mount Skibold, the Oregon Department of Employment, and the Columbia River Intertribal Fish Commission. KWSO is advertising a student internship for the summer. Go to the Confederated Tribes of Warm Springs website to apply, or head to the Tribal Administration Building for a physical application. The job report on KWSO is made possible by the OnTrack OHSU program. 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This message is brought to you by OnTrack OHSU and 91.9 FM KWSO.

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3: Anaku lutsa ilakai hita kunam katu tita.
1: When the traffic light turns red, you are to stop.
3: Anaku lutsa ilakai hita kunam katu tita.
2: Pinap shchut nuitkan nam awa wauta kunam wa pata nuitkan. 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
3: We will pass forward.

0: roads on the right side, then turn off to the right on the fifth road.
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2: Peter's pasture yau iwa highway ku slash mi ishchit.
1: The road surface to Peter's pasture is highway and dirt.
2: Peter's pasture yau iwa highway ku slash mi ishchit.
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3: 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I'm cold.
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1: Kach Ba Shkon Idunayach. I wonder where the berries are. Kach Ba Shkon Idunayach.
2: Dala'ach Yutwilalich Ba. 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

0: This is the Our People in Mother Earth program here on 91.9 FM KWSO. I'm Samaya Kanalan. Preparing for college can be an anxious thought for aspiring college students and for any high school juniors and seniors who are thinking about the next step to higher education. For the Central Oregon Community College, there's a wide variety of gorgeous souls who are full of talent, life, and knowledge to help high school students who are curious about college. One of the many groups that cater to a wide diversity of cultures is GANAS, which helps Latinx high school students find their path through college.
1: My name is Dr. Claudia Bissell-Fetzer. I am the Latinx Student Program Coordinator, and very happy to be here with you.
2: Hi, everyone. My name is Israel Tico, and I've been part of GANAS as a student, then as a mentor, lead mentor, and now this year will be the co-lead of the program.
0: Now, Claudia and Tico then go into what GANAS is all about, as well as what it accomplishes and does at the annual Summer Symposium.
1: So, GANAS is the word in Spanish. Is desire will be in English, like a put the effort. So that's the name in Spanish, GANAS. Educate, so have the education. It's a summer symposium that I've been very proud with Tico, what we say in Spanish, mano a mano. Have this program since pretty much 2018. So what our goal was, and is still, to expose students to different elements of the college experience. The opportunity also that we provided through GANAS is that they have access to receive scholarships once they enroll at COCC. So that was another big advantage to be part of the summer programs. I'm going to stop now, and I'm going to invite Tico, who worked with me for more than 6 years.
2: Adding on to what Claudia said, this summer symposium is at no cost, and students get one college credit for attending. But yeah, the core mission of the GANAS Educate Summer Symposium is to help Latino or Latinx high school students experience college life firsthand before they arrive on campus. And we open doors by inviting students to build key skills like academic readiness, critical thinking, and leadership, and while embracing their cultural identity and taking pride in who they are. Our simple goal is to ensure that students feel confident, prepared, and excited as they transition into college. And by the end of the program, students are empowered and ready to take the next step toward university. Yeah, so now I'm going to say it in Spanish. La misión fundamental del simposio de verano GANAS Educate es ayudar a los estudiantes latinos o latinx de preparatoria a vivir la experiencia universitaria de primera mano antes de llegar al campus. 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
0: And there's also a project that all students of the programs do towards the end of the symposium that they present at a grand dinner in the College Coats campus.
1: The project, as I mentioned, will be culturally centered into the Latino culture, and students will go to our local museum, High Desert Museum, where there's an exhibition specially made by Latino artists, American artists, things from Arizona, and it's Las Manos Que Nos Dan De Comer. So, and from there, the students are going to apply this exhibition as a cultural to provide their project in terms of what are the contributions the Latino population in the United States provided to America through history.
0: That was Dr. Claudia Bissell-Fetzer, the Latinx Student Program Coordinator, and Israel Tico, the co-lead of the GANAS program at the Central Oregon Community College. They both shared their history, knowledge, and the goals of the GANAS program that aims to help Latinx youth learn more about college and its many perks through a week-long summer program at the Bend COCC campus annually. If you'd like to learn more about the Summer Symposium, the GANAS program, or any of the other college prep programs catered to aspiring college students just now finishing or going to finish high school, you can go to their website. website at cocc.edu. Reporting for the Our People and Mother Earth program here on 91.9 FM KWSO, I'm Samaya Kanalan.
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1: Building a digital defense against smishing. It sounds like it may be a fun game, when in reality is anything but fun. It is downright dangerous to your device. Smishing involves bad actors sending messages to your device that look legit, perhaps from your bank, credit card company, or your favorite retailer. In one version of the scam, you click on that link, and you are sent to a spoofed website that might look nearly identical to the real thing. You are asked to enter sensitive information such as passwords and credit card numbers. In another version of the scam, the smisher just needs you to click the link, and instead of winning that great lottery prize he offered, you get a full download of malware. A final version of the scam is even easier to spot. The bad actor messages you with some urgent need. Maybe he tells you that your bank account is locked. He stresses you out and, without giving you time to think, pressures you into texting back your bank account or PIN number so he can fix it. Well, he'll fix it all right, right down to a zero balance. Here's how to protect yourself. Be wary of any message that asks for personal information. Know that reputable companies generally do not contact you to ask for your username or password. 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When in doubt, look up the company's phone number or web address yourself and ask about the inquiry. Do not use any links or phone numbers provided in the suspicious text. Set up multi-factor authentication on any account or device that allows it. Be careful with what information you share online or on social media. When you post about your pet's name, schools you attended, family members, and your birthday, you can give a scammer all of the information he needs to guess your password or answer your security questions. If you are the victim of an online fraud, you should report the incident to the FBI's Internet Crime Complaint Center at www.ic3.gov.
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4: Live from NPR News in Washington, I'm Corva Coleman. The head of the UN's nuclear watchdog agency says inspectors have been on the ground in Iran, but they did not go back to facilities that were attacked. Instead, they visited small labs and other facilities. NPR's Aya Batraoui reports.
5: Rafael Grossi of the International Atomic Energy Agency says there's very limited to no activity in Iran now in uranium mining and enrichment. Grossi was directly involved in nuclear talks between Iran and the U.S. in February, just before the U.S. and Israel struck Iran. Asked by NPR if Iran had agreed then to zero stockpiling of its highly enriched uranium, Grossi said it's hard to say because talks were truncated by war.
6: There were a number of alternatives that were being discussed at that time. One is what you mentioned, but it was not the only one.
5: Grossi says other options included Iran halting or limiting enrichment. Now he says it's yet to be seen what can be agreed on. Aya Batraoui, NPR News, Abu Dhabi.
4: Meanwhile, speaking to podcaster Miranda Devine, President Trump said today Iran has agreed to not have a nuclear weapon. However, there's been no comment from Iran on that statement. Six states held primaries yesterday. In Iowa, the winner of the Republican gubernatorial primary is businessman Zach Lane. He will face Iowa's Democratic state auditor in November's general election. From Iowa Public Radio, Katerina Sestarek reports.
7: Lane narrowly won the Republican nomination over Congressman Randy Feenstra, who was endorsed by President Trump last week. Lane was endorsed by the political arm of the Make America Healthy Again movement. He says nobody thought he could win.
8: We were outspent, opposed by the establishment, told to wait our turn. Well, tonight the people of Iowa had something to say about that, that we're not going to wait anymore.
7: Lane will face Democratic State Auditor Rob Sand this fall. It's the first time in 20 years Iowa has a wide-open governor's race without an incumbent. The Cook Political Report has labeled the race a toss-up, even though Republicans have a major voter registration advantage in Iowa. For NPR News, I'm Katerina Sestarek in Des Moines.
4: In Boston, a federal judge is considering whether to block parts of President Trump's executive order. It calls for restricting voting by mail. NPR's Hansi Lo Wong has more.
9: So far, the executive order President Trump signed in March has not directly affected mail-in voting for this year's elections. It calls for the U.S. Postal Service to come up with lists of eligible voters and deliver mail ballots only to people on those lists. USPS's financial support of NPR. Mika Simmons is an attorney for Delta Sigma Theta Sorority, one of the order's challengers.
10: No president has the authority to rewrite election law by executive order.
9: A federal judge in Boston is now weighing whether Trump's order violates the Constitution, which gives power to state legislatures and Congress, not the president, to set federal election rules. Hansi Lo Wong, NPR News.
4: This is NPR. The U.S. Supreme Court has cleared the way for Alabama to use a congressional district map that was drawn up to favor Republicans. Last week, a special three-judge panel had overturned the map, saying it was created to discriminate against black voters. Democratic Congressman Shamari Figures, a black representative from Alabama, will likely lose his seat in upcoming elections. Millions of people will come together for the World Cup starting next week. To help ensure their health and safety, host cities are preparing for common hazards. NPR's Ping Huang has more on these efforts.
11: Los Angeles is hosting eight games, including the U.S. team's opening match against Paraguay. Dr. Barbara Ferrer is LA County's public health director.
12: There will be hundreds of events. All of them will need to have a visit by one of our environmental health inspectors if they're serving food, and they'll need to be permitted.
11: They're looking out for spikes in infectious diseases and screening for biological and chemical threats. Also providing tips to the public on celebrating safely and staying healthy for long outdoor stretches in the sun. It's a lot of work, and it's happening at a time when federal funding for public health is strapped. Ferrer says her staff is working overtime and forgoing some of their usual responsibilities. Ping Huang, NPR News.
4: Officials in New York City warn that getting into the city's sewer system is both dangerous and illegal. A handful of recent videos show a small group of people pulling up manhole covers and disappearing into the sewers. Police are investigating, but city officials warn there are gas and power lines down there, too. This is NPR.
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14: Piché au moi. It is just after 6 o'clock, Wednesday, June 3rd. You got to find some clouds out there. As my grandma likes to say, or said, the weatherman says it might rain. I don't know. Weird weather today. Like, it was hot yesterday. And this morning, not so cold, but a little bit breezy, some clouds. It was a beautiful sunrise, if you missed it. It was like a, what I call the pink lemonade sunrise, the strawberry lemonade sunrise. It was beautiful. Moving on. Warm Springs K-8 third grade students have their trip to Sullivan's Pond today. The June senior pension checks are in process and should be good to go on schedule. Anyone who still has questions about their May senior pension check can stop by or call Vital Stats at 553-3252. Speaking of Vital Stats, Warm Springs Vital Stats office in the Tribal Admin Building is closed on Wednesdays to allow staff to address a backlog of work. The schedule will remain in effect through July 8th. The best way to contact them, except today, is to email vitalstats@wstribes.org. On today's Tribal Council agenda, at 9 a.m., the Paiumshi Committee, and at 11 a.m., Rest Area Project Discussion. This afternoon will be the rescheduled 1:30 to 3:30 Tribal Member Concern Periods. Shanita Yateen is having her monthly talking circle this morning from 9 to 10 in the Health and Wellness Center atrium. Light snacks are provided. There's a senior lunch today at noon at the Warm Springs Senior Center in the dining area. Those meals are free for anyone 60 and older. Today they will serve baked halibut, spaghetti squash, roasted veggies, and fresh fruit. Also, seniors age 60 and up can get free meals Wednesdays at noon at the Jefferson County Senior Center in Madras. The Sacred Road Kids program is back in Warm Springs for kids in kindergarten through 6th grade behind the community center. It's from 3 to 5 this afternoon through Friday and includes games, crafts, snacks, and a Bible story. No registration is necessary. Kids, you can just show up. They will have a program every other week through the end of July. Social dance classes are held on Wednesdays from 3:30 to 5 in the Community Center Aerobics Room. They're open to all ages and no sign-ups are required. The Culture and Heritage Committee meets twice a month. On the first and third Wednesdays of the month, they meet from 3:30 to 7 p.m. today at the Education Building. The kindergarten through fifth grade egg drop at the Warm Springs Cade Academy is tomorrow. Families are welcome to come watch. Egg drop times are 10:30 for kindergartners, 11:40 for the fourth grade, 12:30 for the fifth grade, 1 o'clock for third grade, 1:30 for the second grade, and 2:15 for the first graders. Tomorrow is the 21st Century Club After School Program's last day. They'll be hosting a family engagement field day from 4 to 5:20 p.m. They're looking for volunteers for this event. If you community members, someone in the community is interested in volunteering, contact Angie Grubbs, the site coordinator, at 553-1563. 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Welcome to it. 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

Got another one from Black Lodge Singers. Hey, hey, hey, hey, hey, hey, hey, hey, hey, hey, hey, hey, hey, hey, hey, hey, hey, hey, hey, hey, hey, hey, hey, hey, hey, hey, hey, hey, hey, hey, hey, hey, hey, hey, hey, hey, hey, hey, hey, hey, hey, hey, hey, hey, hey, hey, hey, hey, hey, hey, hey, hey, hey, hey, hey, hey, hey, hey, hey, hey, hey, hey, hey, hey, hey, hey, hey, hey, hey, hey, hey, hey, hey, hey, hey, hey, hey, hey, hey, hey, hey, hey, hey, hey, hey, hey, hey, hey, hey, hey, hey, hey, hey, hey, hey, hey, hey, hey, hey, hey, hey, hey, hey, hey, hey, hey, hey, hey, hey, hey, hey, hey, hey, hey, hey, hey, hey, hey, hey, hey, hey, hey, hey, hey, hey, hey, hey, hey

0: Bring It On with the Thunder. That is Black Lodge Singers and the Loretta Green Special. It's 27 minutes after 6 o'clock on a Wednesday morning, getting you all ready for your middle of the week, hump day, Wednesday, whatever you're doing today, staying busy, doing out there doing good things. You know, it's graduation season, and there's all kinds of, there's so many things going on that you probably should know about them or would like to know them. For instance, Wormsing Skate Academy 8th grade promotion is coming up this Friday. That's from 1:30 to 2:30 in the gym. 8th grade families are encouraged to join in that celebration. A small reception will follow in with the assembly in the cafeteria. Bridges High School graduation ceremony is coming up this Friday, 5:30 to 7 p.m. at the high school football field. And the Madras High School graduation ceremony is Saturday from 10:30 till 12. In addition to all that, the 5th Annual Honoring All Head Starts College Graduates Warm Springs Community Parade will be on Sunday, June 7th, starting at 11 a.m. Of course, it starts at the old elementary school, goes down the usual path to the community center. And you can show your support by lining the parade route to cheer on the graduates. Decorations, by the way, will be provided to those who need them. And gas cards will be given to the first 20 vehicles. Still to come this morning, we got your Daily Dose with Mitch Anthony. It's up ahead right after all this.
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4: Mitch Anthony here with today's Daily Dose. Recently, while talking to a group of junior high school teachers, I noticed hanging on the wall of the school a big banner called the Ladder of Achievement. The ladder had 10 steps and illustrated the 10 steps we must climb over in our attitude in order to achieve anything of significance in our lives. At the bottom of the ladder was, I won't. Step number 1, I can't. Number 2, I don't know how. Number 3, I wish I could. Number 4, ask, what is it? Step 5, I think I might. Step 6, I might. 7, I think I can. 8, I can. 9, I will. Step 10, I did. Not just for school children are these steps. Many adults get their feet stuck on one rung or another on this ladder of attitude. And sometimes these adults stop climbing altogether. Big kids and little kids need to remember that in life, all good journeys and achievement starts with a good attitude. This is Mitch Anthony reminding you once again that life is whatever you make it.
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0: There's one from the Yumparika Singers titled Jingle Time Girl. Good morning to you. It's 36 minutes after 6 o'clock. We'll just keep the Java flowing to get you up and going on this Wednesday morning. Thanks for tuning in to KWSO. It's the morning routine here. I am the Wheelman. Liz will be along a little later on with some news. We are a public radio station owned and operated by the Confederated Tribes of Warm Springs. 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
2: 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I recently sat down with Community Health Dr. Michaela Fry, Community Health Nurse Sean Windsor, and Community Health Physician Assistant Reneva Dowdy to record a new podcast called What the Health? Their first episode focused on sexually transmitted infections, or STIs. 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You can also hear more excerpts on each monthly topic on the new What the Health radio segment on KWSO starting next week. If you've ever wondered about trichomoniasis, bacteria vaginosis, or yeast infections, you're in luck because it is part of the first episode of this new podcast. Remember, the podcast includes a discussion about STIs, sexual behavior, and body parts. This specific medical terminology is used to encourage testing, ensure clear communication, and to treat sexual health objectively.
4: I was just wondering, you know, I've had bacterial vaginosis maybe in the past, and I don't think it was from my partner being unfaithful.
5: It can be, let's call it organic. If you've been on antibiotics, sometimes that can change the flora of the vagina, and so one will overgrow the other because the other one, the antibiotic, is kind of taking it away. So you have a preponderance or a large amount of one kind and not enough of the other one to keep it in balance. So balance is the key, and so we can give medication to knock the other one down and get the balance back.
6: I like to describe it as both bacterial vaginosis and yeast infections are an imbalance of the normal for bacterial vaginosis bacteria that are in a woman's vagina that should be there.
4: Right.
6: But they have grown too large in population, and that's what causes symptoms of discomfort, itching, vaginal discharge changes. Sometimes burning with urination can be caused by bacterial vaginosis, and it's not an infection that you get from someone. It's more an imbalance of a woman's own bacteria from something like having an antibiotic that upset that normal bacteria. A yeast infection is a similar story, but with yeast that is normally present inside the vagina, something happens, it's now overgrowing and causes the symptoms of a really uncomfortable discharge, maybe an odor. And so that's why we give, for bacterial vaginosis, an antibiotic to help reduce that bacterial overgrowth, or for a yeast infection, an antifungal to decrease the fungal overgrowth. The interesting point is that sometimes if somebody is having recurrent infections with something like bacterial vaginosis and they have the same sexual partner that they've been with, if we can't get the woman to overcome that infection with the antibiotic, sometimes treating the male partner can be helpful, but that's really only the case in recurrent infections that somebody is not overcoming or getting over with the typical treatment.
4: Interesting.
6: It's not very common because you're right, it's not considered really a sexually transmitted infection.
4: It definitely makes people uncomfortable though.
6: For sure.
2: To diagnose a sexually transmitted infection, most often a laboratory test is needed. So if you think something needs attention, see your medical provider. Dr. Michaela Fry, Nurse Sean Windsor, and Physician Assistant Reneva Dowdy on the new Warm Springs Community Health Podcast, What the Health, on the Warm Springs program on 91.9 FM KWSO.

0: 91.9 FM, KWSO, Whitefish Bay, a men's traditional. Good morning. It is 45 minutes after 6 o'clock. It is the morning routine, and thank you for tuning in to KWSO. A little bit cloudy out there, a little bit breezy. Something's up with the weather today, and Liz will have those details in a few minutes. It's all after the news.
1: Good morning. This is KWSO News. I'm Liz Smith. Payumsha Treaty Days in Warm Springs is coming up June 26th through the 28th, and it will, which will include the annual traditional parade. This year, organizers are shining a special spotlight on horses. This year's parade theme is honoring the horses, and organizers are calling on the community to bring out their animals to showcase their beauty and cultural importance. Whether they are traditional ranch, rodeo, family, or therapy horses, the goal is to celebrate the impact these animals have on daily life. In a statement, organizers shared that horses have always been a central part of the people's way of life, culture, healing, and identity. Community members are encouraged to showcase traditional regalia and horse masks, sacred paint designs, cowboy and ranch style riders, and the next generation of youth riders. Organizers say this year is all about honoring the strength, beauty, spirit, and connection between the people and the horse, ensuring they are seen, celebrated, and remembered in a good way. The parade will still feature its traditional lineups of walkers and floats with divisions for adults, teens, and youth. Thanks to strong sponsorship from the local community and surrounding areas, organizers note that they are excited to show extra appreciation to this year's participants for sharing their traditions. If you are planning to ride or drive a float, registration will open Friday, June 26th at 3 p.m. at the Powwow Grounds and will close on the morning of the parade at 10 o'clock sharp. All participants must be registered to join. Leading the procession this year as the 2026 Grand Marshals will be representatives from the traditional horses and the rodeo committee. Everyone's invited to come out, enjoy the parade, support the riders, and celebrate a timeless bond. The U.S. Fish and Wildlife Service reports that juvenile Chinook salmon in the Upper Klamath River have tested positive for a potentially deadly parasite. The agency found nearly half of the almost 700 fish collected between March and May had the parasite C. shasta. 18% of fish had potentially fatal levels. That's a big jump from last year when only 1 in 5 salmon tested positive in the Upper Klamath. C. shasta is transferred to fish from worms and is thought to spread more easily in warm waters. While the parasite can be deadly for salmon, it poses no risk to humans. Families in Warm Springs with young children have two important dates that they can mark on their calendars this summer to get ready for the upcoming school year. The Warm Springs Early Childhood Education Center is gearing up for its 2026 Head Start Roundup. The events are designed to help families complete mandatory physicals and health screenings before classes begin in the fall. The Roundup clinics will take place on Thursday, July 30th and Thursday, August 13th at the Warm Springs Health and Wellness Center. Children who will be 3 or 4 years old on or before September 1st and plan to attend Head Start this fall are eligible. The events will provide comprehensive one-stop health services, including medical, dental, and optometry checkups. This is a pre-schedule event and appointments are required. Parents and guardians should call 541-553-2610 to secure a spot for their child. If you haven't registered your child for Head Start yet, you should contact the Warm Springs ECE Center. Their number's 541-553-3241. That's news. KWSO weather's coming up.
2: June 25th, 1855. The treaty between the United States government and Indians of Middle Oregon was signed.
3: The reservation itself is a land that is in treaty status, is called exclusive use lands. If you read the treaty, this land is set aside for the exclusive use of said Indians, and that's us. That's the Warm Springs and the Wasco tribes. The Paiute tribes were, by executive order, put here in the late 1800s, and today we work with the Paiutes as equals under the tribal constitution. It says all tribal members will be afforded equal opportunities. But the treaty was a way we got a lot of things, working with folks rather than fighting them, as kind of our Warm Spring style, or Wasco style, Paiute style. And it's true, we want to mitigate, not litigate. We think we can do more working with folks in kind of the Warm Springs way.
2: the Treaty of 1855, remembered.
1: KWSO weather for Central Oregon. Today, we will see a 30% chance of showers late this morning into early afternoon. That's mainly between 11 and 2. Skies start off mostly cloudy, but sunshine breaks through as the day goes on. A high near 79 degrees today. Tonight, conditions turn mostly clear with a low around 45 degrees. It's 10 minutes before 7 o'clock. I'm Liz Smith reporting for KWSO News.
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0: This is the Our People and Mother Earth program here on 91.9 FM KWSO. I'm Samaya Canallan. Determining the next chapter of your life as a high school junior or senior can feel like an overwhelming challenge as you contemplate the road ahead. To support those considering higher education, dedicated individuals and initiatives are available to provide guidance. Through the Summer Symposium, these programs strive to explore college life and simplify the transition for students. At Central Oregon Community College in Bend, Oregon, a community of talented and knowledgeable mentors is ready to help you navigate your journey towards success. One of the many groups that cater to a diversity of cultures at COCC is Ubuntu, which helps Black and Afrocentric students who are interested in attending college.
1: I love to be able to have the opportunity to be able to talk about Ubuntu and what it means, not only to the community, but to the students who are able to benefit from the program. I am Marcus LeGrand. I am, one, the Afrocentric Program Coordinator here at COCC. I handle the college side as well as the college prep side in the high school. So I am the lone wolf in a lot of the work that I do.
0: Marcus then goes into what Ubuntu is, what it's all about, and what its main goal is at the annual Summer Symposium.
1: Ubuntu, what does it mean? Ubuntu means I am because we are. Were they able to translate this in Swahili, it means basically it's an essence of who we are as people, and it gives us the ability to be able to help one another out to be able to survive. It was all really started and captivated through Ghana, Nigeria, many of the African nations to be able to come together to be able to provide resources for one another. Desmond Tutu used it with Nelson Mandela when they were actually trying to eradicate apartheid in South Africa or in Africa altogether. So that's what Ubuntu means. It's all about helping one another come together. I know you were talking to other people that mentioned various things in terms of how it gets you ready for college, but these summer programs are more than that. They are here to also let you know what your civic responsibility is into the community as well. Because college is more than just going to class. It's about building culture. It's about building relationships. But most of all, it's about an opportunity for you to be able to get to know who you are yourself.
0: Marcus also provides info on where you can find more information about Ubuntu and the other college prep programs, as well as how to apply.
1: Just like anyone else, if you go to COCC.edu and just put /Ubuntu or just go to the search bar and type Ubuntu, it's pretty simple, and I'm going to spell it for you. It's U-B-U-N-T-U. Again, it is U-B-U-N-T-U, and that's Ubuntu. And then the applications online, the application will directly come to me and to my co-lead, Aaron Rashid, who has been the co-lead since the inception of Ubuntu.
0: And there's also a project that all students of the programs do towards the end of the symposium that they present at a grand dinner in the College Coats campus. Marcus shares more.
1: Ubuntu's project this year, we're going to be working with the Library of Congress. So that means the students will be receiving a certificate with the Library of Congress. The students will be put into teams where there'll be reporters, note takers, a camera person, and someone to be able to strive to be able to create this archived information that will actually go into the Library of Congress. And it will be there for the rest of the students' lives or even after they are no longer with us. It's a great opportunity for them to interview Black veterans in this process. And the students can go on throughout their whole life and add any other documentations or documentaries or videos or anything to the Library of Congress about Black veterans or the things that they're doing in their lives. So that's our project this year, and we're looking forward to being able to do it.
0: That was Marcus LeGrand, one of the Afrocentric program coordinators at Central Oregon Community College, sharing about the history, knowledge, and goals of the Ubuntu program that aims to help Black and Afrocentric students learn more about college as well as themselves and its many opportunities through a week-long summer program at the Bend COCC campus annually. If you would like to learn more about the Summer Symposium, the Ubuntu program, or any of the other college prep programs catered to aspiring college students just now finishing or going to finish high school, you can go to their website at COCC.edu to learn more. Reporting for the Our People and Mother Earth program here on 91.9 FM KWSO, I'm Samaya Canallan.
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0: Live from NPR News in Washington, I'm Corva Coleman. Six states held primary elections yesterday. There's a lot of interest in the California gubernatorial race. California has an unusual primary. All the candidates from all the parties run together. The top two finishers then go on to the general election, even if they're from the same party. More than 60 candidates competed in the California governor's race, which is too close to call. The leaders so far are Democrat Javier Becerra, the former U.S. Health Secretary, and Republican businessman and former Fox commentator Steve Hilton. Democrat Tom Steyer is in third place. Steve Hilton has won President Trump's endorsement.
1: It looks very much as if Californians really will have the chance to vote for change in November and take our state in a new direction.
0: Steve Hilton was born in Britain and became a U.S. citizen in 2021. The U.S. Supreme Court has cleared the way for Alabama to use a congressional district map favored by Republicans. NPR's Nina Totenberg reports.
2: The ruling means that Alabama's 2026 midterm elections will feature six Republican-leaning districts and one Democratic-leaning seat. In April, the Supreme Court's conservative supermajority all but gutted what remained of the 1965 Voting Rights Act and sent the Alabama case back to the lower court to evaluate in light of the most recent decision. The three-judge panel that reviewed the case all agreed that the state legislature's redistricting plan was based on intentional race-based discrimination. That prompted Alabama to immediately return to the Supreme Court, arguing that the map was partisan, not racially discriminatory. And last night, the state got what it wanted from the court's conservative majority. Nina Totenberg, NPR News, Washington.
0: The U.S. Trade Representative says the Trump administration will impose extra tariffs of at least 10% on imports from 60 economies. This comes after a probe into alleged use of forced labor. China's one of the economies, NPR's Jennifer Pack reports.
3: China says it opposes all forms of unilateral tariffs. President Trump returned to office last year, imposing levies on trade partners under an emergency law. Those were struck down by the Supreme Court earlier this year. Now, the Trump administration is starting to rebuild the tariff wall by initiating trade investigations under different powers to impose new levies. Chinese Foreign Ministry spokesperson Mao Ning says economic and trade issues should be resolved through dialogue and consultation. That is in the works, according to China's Commerce Ministry. It said during Trump's meeting with Chinese leader Xi Jinping last month, both sides agreed to discuss tariff reduction. Jennifer Pak, NPR News, Shanghai.
0: It's NPR. President Trump says Iran has agreed to not have a nuclear weapon. He spoke abroad in a podcast that aired today. However, there's no word from Iran. This comes as the U.S. and Iran have exchanged fire this week. Iran fired toward Bahrain and Kuwait. Officials in Kuwait now say one person has been killed. President Trump has signed a slightly scaled-back executive order on cybersecurity threats that could be posed by artificial intelligence. He had recently put aside a similar executive order over concern it would interfere with the rapid development of AI. Still, the new order is voluntary. It asks AI developers to submit certain kinds of AI models to government review about a month before the models are taken public. Scientists have launched an ambitious effort to develop new gene therapies for brain disorders such as Alzheimer's. NPR's John Hamilton reports.
4: The Allen Institute in Seattle is running the collaborative effort known as the Brain Health Accelerator. It's an outgrowth of the federally funded Brain Initiative, which was launched by President Obama in 2013. Ed Lean of the Allen Institute says scientists now know how to tweak a particular gene in certain brain cells.
5: And that opens up the possibility for very specific precision genetic therapies for brain disorders.
4: Lean says one of the first targets will be Huntington's disease, a fatal inherited disorder. It's caused by a genetic mutation that tells nerve cells to make too much of one type of protein. Scientists think gene therapy can prevent this. John Hamilton, NPR News.
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8: Hey, Tuki Kadoo, it's just after 7 o'clock here on a Wednesday morning, third day of June already. And plenty of stuff going on today. Over at the Cade Academy, third grade students are having a field trip to Sullivan's Pond today. Also, seniors take notes. The June senior pension checks are in process and should be good to go on schedule. Anyone who still has questions about their May senior pension check can stop by or call Vital Stats at 553-3252. However, today's not to do it. Not the day to do it because Vital Stats at the Tribal Administration Building is closed on Wednesdays to allow staff to address a backlog of work. That schedule does remain in effect through July 8th. The best way to contact them is to email vitalstats@wstribes.org. On the Tribal Council agenda today, it's a busy day. 9 a.m., the Paiute Committee will report. At 11 a.m., will be a report on the arrest area project discussion. This afternoon, from 1:30 to 3:30, will be Tribal Member Concerns. Shanita Yatin is having her monthly talking circle this morning from 9 to 10 in the Health and Wellness Center atrium. Light snacks are provided. There's a senior lunch today at noon at the Worthing Senior Center. On the menu is baked halibut, spaghetti squash, roasted veggies, and fresh fruits. Also, seniors age 16 and older can get free meals on Wednesdays at noon at the Jefferson County Senior Center in Madras. The Sacred Road Kids program is back in Warm Springs for children in kindergarten through sixth grade. It takes place behind the community center. It's from 3 to 5 today. It includes some games, some crafts, snacks, and a Bible story. No registration is needed. Kids can just show up. They will have a program every other week through the end of July. The kindergarten through fifth grade egg drop at Cade Academy is coming up tomorrow. Families are welcome to watch. Egg drop times are 10:30 for the kindergartners, 11 o'clock for the fourth grade, 12:30 for the fifth grade, 1 o'clock for the third grade, 1:30 for the second grade, and 2:15 for the first graders. Friday, June 5th will be Warm Springs Cade Monthly Assembly, where they will recognize the students for Character Trait Awards, Student of the Month, Perfect Attendance, and Class Awards. It'll be 8:15 for the 3rd through 5th grade group, 9 o'clock for the kinder through 2nd grade group, and 10 o'clock through the 6th grade through 8th grade group. Warm Springs Cade Academy's 8th grade promotion is also Friday, 1:30 to 2:30 in the gym. 8th grade families are encouraged to join that celebration. A small reception will follow. Big weekend for graduates, high school, Bridges High School graduation ceremony Friday, 5:30 to 7:30 at the high school football field, and the Madras High School graduation ceremony the following day on Saturday from 10:30 to noon. The 5th annual Honoring All Head Start to College Graduates Warm Springs Community Parade is coming up Sunday, June 7th, starting at 11. It starts at the old elementary school and ends at the community center. 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Thanks for tuning in.
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10: Good morning, I'm Michael, and this is Eagle News. Today, the third graders go to Sullivan's Pond. 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The STEM camp is a free for families. Transportation is provided for the students for Warm Springs to COCC and back each day. 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

0: Family Resource Center. Transit representatives will be on site to help community members navigate the public transportation network, help riders download and use transit apps, and process enrollment for reduced fares. While the standard fare for local flex routes and community connectors is $2 per ride, qualifying community members can permanently cut that cost in half to just $1 per ride. To lock in the discounted $1 fare, you must bring proof of eligibility to the event. Approved documentation includes a photo ID verifying age over 60 or veteran status, a Medicare or Oregon Health Plan member card, a SNAP card, student ID, or a Social Security disability benefit verification letter. Transit organizers remind riders that while $2 cash payments are accepted on the bus, drivers cannot apply the reduced fare unless your account is registered beforehand with valid documents. If you cannot make next Wednesday's event, you can still sign up online via the CET Go app on your smartphone or in person at Hawthorne Station or the Redmond Call Center. If you have questions ahead of the event, you can call Cascades East Transit directly at 541-385-8680. Former Interior Secretary Deb Haaland won the Democratic nomination for governor in New Mexico on Tuesday, beating Albuquerque area prosecutor Sam Brickman. A former congresswoman who served in President Joe Biden's cabinet, Haaland could be the first Native American woman governor and is favored to win her blue-leaning state in November. Friday kicks off a weekend of major milestones and celebrations for students in Jefferson County. The festivities kick off Friday afternoon at the Warm Springs K-8 Academy. The community is invited to celebrate 8th grade student achievements during the Promotion Awards Assembly happening from 1:30 until 2:30 in the K-8 gym. A small reception for the promoted 8th graders and their families will follow in the cafeteria. Also on Friday afternoon, Warm Springs K-8 kindergarten families are welcome to join their young students at 2 o'clock for a special end-of-the-year popsicle social. The celebrations continue Friday evening for local high schoolers as the Bridges High School graduation ceremony takes place from 5:30 to 7 at the Madras High School football stadium. Then on Saturday morning, it is time to officially congratulate the Madras High School class of 2026. The MHS graduation ceremony will be held at the stadium on Saturday, June 6th, starting at 10 a.m. Stadium doors will open for families and community members at 9:30. The celebrations do not stop with high school. Looking ahead to the next weekend, higher education takes the spotlight as Central Oregon Community College prepares for its commencement ceremony. COCC will celebrate its graduation at 10 a.m. on Saturday, June 13th at the Mazama Field on the Bend campus. A reception will follow and no tickets are required for guests. For the 2025-26 academic year, the college is awarding a total of 865 degrees and certificates, with roughly 300 graduates expected to walk the stage. Among those honored are 18 local high school students who are simultaneously earning their college credentials. This year's graduating class spans generations, with the youngest graduate at just 17 years old and the oldest at 65. This year's student speaker is Ray Randall of Bend, the editor of COCC's student newspaper, The Broadside. Randall, who is also a member of the prestigious New York Times Core Journalism Training Program, is headed to Howard University this fall. It is a long way from COCC's very first commencement back in 1955, which featured just 37 graduates. That's news. KWSO weather's coming up.
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0: KWSO weather. A slight 30% chance of showers late this morning. Then skies are expected to turn sunny with a high near 79. West winds pick up this afternoon, gusting up to 28 miles an hour. Tonight stays mostly clear, cooling to around 45 degrees. It's 7:21. I'm Liz Smith reporting for KWSO News.

0: 91.9 FM, KWSO, Selena Graves, and Feels Like Magic. Sure does. It's Wednesday morning. Everything looking A-OK. A little cloudy outside. I mentioned this earlier, and the sunrise this morning was absolutely fabulous. Just, it was like kind of this pinkish, purplish. It reminded me of strawberry lemonade, quite honestly. I didn't get a chance to snap a good picture of it, so if you missed it, you missed it. Maybe there'll be another one up the road. It's always a little more prettier in the morning when there's clouds outside, it seems. Hey, today on Native America Calling, which comes up a little later on KWSO, they'll be talking about Native child welfare notches a win in a time of adversity. 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Right now, the casino's Cottonwood Restaurant currently being renovated. And so, but the Thule Grill is there to serve you. 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Later on this summer, this August, it'll be the summer concert series returns to Indian Head Casino, featuring tribute bands to Elton John, Bronco, and ABBA. Plus, country singer Hunter Hayes and War will also be appearing. 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Well, I want to give a shout out to my friend Roberto, young guy. New listener, though. We love a new listener. So shout out to you, young man. It is National Egg Day. A day dedicated to one of nature's most versatile and nutritious foods. Eggs are often referred to as nature's perfect package. They are a staple in diets worldwide, revered for their high-quality protein, essential vitamins, and culinary adaptability. Those are big words. This day provides an opportunity to appreciate the benefits, the many benefits and uses of eggs, from breakfast tables to gourmet kitchens. I personally like egg salad, you know, it's, but I also like them over medium. I do not like them like sunny side up and slimy. Ew. Hey, did I mention the protein? Hey, it's National Chocolate Macaroon Day. Never had one, wouldn't even know what one is, but in description, it is a small biscuit cookie typically made from ground almonds, coconut, and other nuts, or even potatoes with sugar and sometimes flavorings, food colorings, glazed cherries, jam, and other chocolate coatings. Now, it's National Leave the Office Early Day. About one-third of Americans work more than 40 hours per week. Some work even more than that. Those who are self-employed or who work two jobs, sometimes three, likely work 60 to 80 hours a week. And those types of hours don't leave much for family, self-care, or home maintenance. Stress piles up, and so do the phone calls from mom, the grandkids, and maybe the gym wondering why you haven't been there lately. It's time to get yourself away from your desk today and make the most of your time. There's lots of things you can do. Catch up on shopping, go back to the gym, go watch that movie, read a book, take a nap, spend outside time. I prefer to go fishing or just maybe take a walk down by the river. You can also meet your friends at a restaurant, catch up on their lives, and then use the hashtag Leave the Office Early Day. Now, full disclosure, I'm not encouraging you ditch your responsibilities from work, just simply reminding you that sometimes all you need is a little me time. Coming up after the classic morning oldie today, Mystery Men in New York City keep prying open manhole covers and disappearing into the sewers. Ewers. I'll tell you about it after Classic Morning Oldie here on KWSO.
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2: Ugh, still dating that Neanderthal? This is Sandra Tsinglo with the lowdown on science. 50,000 years ago, that was normal. Huh? Alexander Platt and team at the University of Pennsylvania investigated. These encounters left clues in DNA. Remember, mothers always pass X chromosomes, while fathers pass X to daughters and Y to sons. X chromosomes are the key to identifying DNA from mothers versus fathers. And human X chromosomes show relatively low levels of Neanderthal DNA. But Neanderthal X chromosomes have relatively higher proportions of human DNA. This pattern suggests that hookups were most common between Neanderthal males and human females. So if you think dating today sucks, at least you're not in a Paleolithic situationship or a throuple.
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1: Indeed. Thank you, mister. That was Little Walter by Babe, your classic morning oldie for this Wednesday morning. Hope you're having a good Wednesday morning. Let's dive into it. I got another weird story for you. Mystery men who are up to no good have been roaming through New York City's vast sewer system. And city officials this week are warning potential copycats of the dangers they would face exploring Gotham's treacherous underground. There have been at least three documented sewer incursions since May 5th. Entering the sewer system, by the way, is both illegal and extremely dangerous. This according to the city's Department of Environmental Protection. Sewers can contain numerous hazards, including noxious and potentially deadly gases, unstable surfaces, flooding risks, confined spaces, and just, you know, plain ick, okay? First of all, so why are they doing it? Well, members of the public, by the way, should never enter a pipe, drain, or catch basin. An auto repair shop owner, his name is Aki Jupovich, was working in the middle of the night, May 5th, in the Astoria neighborhood of Queens, when he made eye contact with some sewer explorers as they lowered themselves. He told NBC News that, "I knew they were up to no good," recalling the strange encounter outside of his shop. "They just looked up and down and continued like I wasn't even there. You know, I've seen a lot of crazy stuff in New York, but this was really something." So he and his staff called 911 and moved customers' cars parked outside into the garage. Now, they didn't know if these guys were going to come up and try to start some. Responding officers told the auto shop owner to do exactly what he did if he sees men going underground again. Don't engage and call the police. He told the news people that the cop was like, "Don't act like Batman. You're not Batman. Just call the cops." So that's what he did. There have been at least two other New York City sewer incursions since that one encounter he spotted. Police say, you know, they're likely scouring the sewage system looking for valuables that get into sewage. Like, have you ever dropped your pricey ring into the toilet and accidentally flushed it? Diamonds. That's what's lurking down there. I also heard there was rats and disease and alligators. Just, ew, ick, you know? Don't do it. That's almost a big dummy story as well. It's time for 21 Pilots.

0: working on music?
1: Yeah.
0: I'll just go to bed. I'm tired.
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1: The Columbia River has been home for many Native people since time immemorial. The Great River and its tributaries were filled with fish and eels. The deep forest provided deer, elk, and other foods. The gorge was truly a gift for the Native people. Here we have the old-timer tell us more.
2: For all the time the people inhabited the Columbia River Gorge, Celilo Falls was known far and wide as a magnificent fishery. So enormous were the harvests of fish, the tribes that gathered at Celilo controlled one of the greatest, longest operating trade meccas in the American West. There was a wide array of trade merchandise. From the coast came sleek dugout canoes. Other goods included cattail matting, prized shells, and foods such as smelt. From the south came war captives to be bartered into slavery. Obsidians from more than 20 quarry sites destined for the hands of craftsmen in Washington and British Columbia. Not long before the white man came, herds of horses became part of the economy. From the east came carefully preserved bear grass for basketry, buffalo hides and saddles, and other remarkable trade goods like glass beads, weapons, metal-tipped tools, and cotton and woolen cloth and clothing. Indian people would travel from near and far to trade their wares and engage in the social activities that the marketplace provided. And all of this was made possible by the lush, natural utopia that was the Columbia River Gorge.
1: The gorge is home for several Indians and continues to provide much to the people. Know Your Tribes on Warm Springs Community Radio, 91.9 FM, KWSO.
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5: This is the Warm Springs program on KWSO. I'm Sue Matters. I recently sat down with Community Health Dr. Michaela Fry, Community Health Nurse Sean Windsor, and Community Health Physician Assistant Reneva Dowdy to record a new podcast called What the Health? Their first episode focused on sexually transmitted infections or STIs. 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If you've ever wondered about trichomoniasis, bacteria vaginosis, or yeast infections, you're in luck because it is part of the first episode of this new podcast. Remember, the podcast includes a discussion about STIs, sexual behavior, and body parts. This specific medical terminology is used to encourage testing, ensure clear communication, and to treat sexual health objectively.
6: I was just wondering, you know, I've had bacterial vaginosis maybe in the past, and I don't think it was from my partner being unfaithful.
7: It can be, let's call it organic. If you've been on antibiotics, sometimes that can change the flora of the vagina. And so one will overgrow the other because the other one, the antibiotic, is kind of taking it away. So you have a preponderance or a large amount of one kind and not enough of the other one to keep it in balance. So balance is the key. And so we can give medication to knock the other one down and get the balance back.
8: I like to describe it as both bacterial vaginosis and yeast infections are an imbalance of the normal for bacterial vaginosis bacteria that are in a woman's vagina that should be there.
7: Right.
8: But they have grown too large in population, and that's what causes symptoms of discomfort, itching, vaginal discharge changes. Sometimes burning with urination can be caused by bacterial vaginosis. And it's not an infection that you get from someone. It's more an imbalance of a woman's own bacteria from something like having an antibiotic that upset that normal bacteria. A yeast infection is a similar story, but with yeast that is normally present inside the vagina, something happens, it's now overgrowing and causes the symptoms of a really uncomfortable discharge, maybe an odor. And so that's why we give, for bacterial vaginosis, an antibiotic to help reduce that bacterial overgrowth, or for a yeast infection, an antifungal to decrease the fungal overgrowth. The interesting point is that sometimes if somebody is having recurrent infections with something like bacterial vaginosis and they have the same sexual partner that they've been with, if we can't get the woman to overcome that infection with the antibiotic, sometimes treating the male partner can be helpful, but that's really only the case in recurrent infections that somebody is not overcoming or getting over with the typical treatment.
7: Interesting.
8: It's not very common because you're right, it's not considered really a sexually transmitted infection.
7: It definitely makes people uncomfortable though.
8: For sure.
5: To diagnose a sexually transmitted infection, most often a laboratory test is needed. So if you think something needs attention, see your medical provider. Dr. Michaela Fry, Nurse Sean Windsor, and Physician Assistant Reneva Dowdy on the new Warm Springs Community Health Podcast, What the Health, on the Warm Springs program on 91.9 FM KWSO.

0: 91.9 FM. Kennedy also spinning some Rihanna, which we're actually not really spinning. It's just playing Rehab on a Wednesday morning. Hey, I just stumbled across this one. The Madras High School invites you to the Senior Scholarship and Awards Ceremonies. Take place tomorrow night at the Performing Arts Center at 6 p.m. So if you have a high school senior or, you know, just want to applaud them for their hard work and see where they're going, you heard from some seniors yesterday on the news with the walkthrough graduation ceremony. 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At 52 minutes after 7 o'clock, it's time to go to the KWSO newsroom.
1: Good morning. This is KWSO News. I'm Liz Smith. Paiumsha Treaty Days in Warm Springs is coming up June 26th through the 28th, which will include the annual traditional parade. This year, organizers are shining a special spotlight on horses. Their theme for the parade is honoring the horses, and organizers are calling on the community to bring out their animals to showcase their beauty and cultural importance. Whether they are traditional, ranch, rodeo, family, or therapy horses, the goal is to celebrate the impact these animals have on daily life. In a statement, organizers shared that the horses have always been a central part of the people's way of life, culture, healing, and identity. Community members are encouraged to showcase traditional regalia and horse masks, sacred paint designs, cowboy and ranch style riders, and the next generation of youth riders. Organizers say this year is all about honoring the strength, beauty, spirit, and connection between the people and the horse, ensuring they are seen, celebrated, and remembered in a good way. The parade will still feature its traditional lineups of walkers and floats with divisions for adults, teens, and youth. Thanks to strong sponsorship from the local community and surrounding areas, organizers note they are excited to show extra appreciation to this year's participants for sharing their traditions. If you are planning to ride or drive a float, registration will open Friday, June 26th at 3 p.m. at the powwow grounds and will close on the morning of the parade at 10 sharp. All participants must be registered to join. Leading the procession this year as the 2026 Grand Marshals will be representatives from the traditional horses and the rodeo committee. Everyone is invited to come out, enjoy the parade, support the riders, and celebrate a timeless bond. The Warm Springs Early Childhood Education Center is gearing up for its 2026 Head Start Roundup. The events are designed to help families complete mandatory physicals and health screenings before classes begin in the fall. The Roundup clinics will take place on Thursday, July 30th and Thursday, August 13th at the Warm Springs Health and Wellness Center. Children who will be 3 or 4 years old on or before September 1st and plan to attend Head Start this fall are eligible. The events will provide comprehensive one-stop health services, including medical, dental, and optometry checkups. This is a pre-scheduled event and appointments are required. Parents and guardians should call the clinic at 541-553-2610 to secure a spot for their child. Contact Warm Springs ECE if you have questions about Head Start registration for the fall. That's news. KWSO weather's coming up.
2: 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Understanding how to confront a family member or peer who is pushing their boundaries is key to becoming a protective factor for yourself and your family. It is okay to say no to someone when they demand something, regardless of whether they're someone you've known a long time or just a family member. Setting clear boundaries for people coming to your home or borrowing money can be hard. But once you've decided what's best for you and sticking to those boundaries, it sets a great example for kids to learn from.
1: KWSO weather. Today brings a slight chance of showers late this morning. Then skies turn sunny with a high near 79. West winds increase this afternoon with gusts up to 28 miles an hour. Tonight stays mostly clear, cooling to around 45 degrees with northwest winds easing after midnight. It's a few minutes before 8 o'clock. I'm Liz Smith reporting for KWSO News.
3: This is the RP Plan Mother Earth program here on 91.9 FM KWSO. I'm Samaya Kanalan. Determining the next chapter of your life as a high school junior or senior can feel like an overwhelming challenge as you contemplate the road ahead. To support those considering higher education, dedicated individuals and initiatives are available to provide guidance. Through the Summer Symposium, these programs strive to explore college life and simplify the transition for students. At Central Oregon Community College in Bend, Oregon, a community of talented and knowledgeable mentors is ready to help you navigate your journey towards success. One of the many groups that cater to a diversity of cultures at COCC is Ubuntu, which helps Black and Afrocentric students who are interested in attending college.
4: I love to be able to have the opportunity to be able to talk about Ubuntu and what it means, not only to community, but to the students who are able to benefit from the program. I am Marcus LeGrand. I am, one, the Afrocentric Program Coordinator here at COCC. I handle the college side as well as the college prep side in the high school. So I am the lone wolf in a lot of the work that I do.
3: Marcus then goes into what Ubuntu is, what it's all about, and what its main goal is at the annual Summer Symposium.
4: Ubuntu, what does it mean? Ubuntu means I am because we are. Where are they able to translate this in Swahili? It means basically it's an essence of who we are as people, and it gives us the ability to be able to help one another out to be able to survive. It was all really started and captivated through Ghana, Nigeria, many of the African nations to be able to come together to be able to provide resources for one another. Desmond Tutu used it with Nelson Mandela when they were actually trying to eradicate apartheid in South Africa or in Africa altogether. So that's what Ubuntu means, is all about helping one another come together. I know you were talking to other people that mentioned various things in terms of how it gets you ready for college, but these summer programs are more than that. They are here to also let you know what your civic responsibility is into the community as well. Because college is more than just going to class. It's about building culture, it's about building relationships, but most of all, it's about an opportunity for you to be able to get to know who you are yourself.
3: Marcus also provides info on where you can find more information about Ubuntu and the other college prep programs, as well as how to apply.
4: Just like anyone else, if you go to cocc.edu and just put /Ubuntu or just go to the search bar and type Ubuntu, it's pretty simple, and I'm going to spell it for you. It's U-B-U-N-T-U. Again, it is U-B-U-N-T-U, and that's Ubuntu. And then the application's online. The application will directly come to me and to my co-lead, Aaron Rashid, who has been the co-lead since the inception of Ubuntu.
3: And there's also a project that all students of the programs do towards the end of the symposium that they present at a grand dinner in the College Coats campus. Marcus shares more.
4: In Ubuntu's project this year, we're going to be working with the Library of Congress. So that means the students will be receiving a certificate with the Library of Congress. The students will be put into teams where there'll be reporters, note takers, a camera person, and someone to be able to strive to be able to create this archived information that will actually go into the Library of Congress. And it will be there for the rest of the students' lives, or even after they are no longer with us. It's a great opportunity for them to interview Black veterans in this process. And the students can go on throughout their whole life and add any other documentations or documentaries or videos or anything to the Library of Congress about Black veterans or the things that they're doing in their lives. So that's our project this year, and we're looking forward to being able to do it.
3: That was Marcus LeGrand, one of the Afrocentric program coordinators at Central Oregon Community College, sharing about the history, knowledge, and goals of the Ubuntu program that aims to help Black and Afrocentric students learn more about college as well as themselves and its many opportunities through a week-long summer program at the Bend COCC campus annually. If you would like to learn more about the Summer Symposium, the Ubuntu program, or any of the other college prep programs catered to aspiring college students just now finishing or going to finish high school, you can go to their website at cocc.edu to learn more. Reporting for the Our People in Mother Earth program here on 91.9 FM KWSO, I'm Samaya Kanalan.
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7: Live from NPR News in Washington, I'm Corva Coleman. President Trump confirms he told Israel's prime minister that he's crazy. He used an expletive during a call this week that halted planned Israeli airstrikes on Lebanon's capital. Itai Stern reports from Tel Aviv.
8: Trump was asked by conservative writer Miranda Devine on her show Pot Force One about the Axios report and if he had cursed at Netanyahu and called him crazy. Trump confirmed he did and added,
9: I was a little bit perturbed at his constantly fighting with Lebanon. You know, at some point I said, maybe we got to stop this.
8: Trump says despite their differences, the two leaders have worked well together, but they are increasingly at odds. Trump wants to end the war with Iran, and Netanyahu's pushed back. Iran, however, says any ceasefire deal must include Lebanon. For NPR News, I'm Itai Stern in Tel Aviv.
7: President Trump has tapped a new acting director of national intelligence. It's the current head of the Federal Housing Finance Agency, Bill Pulte. His current job is to regulate agencies that guarantee home loans in the U.S., but he has no apparent experience in the intelligence field. NPR's Danielle Kurtz-Laban says that could be a difficulty.
10: The post-9/11 law that set up the position of DNI says all nominees must have, quote, extensive national security experience. But Pulte isn't a nominee. Trump is naming him an acting director, so he won't have to go through a Senate confirmation. And remember, this really is a key position right now with the U.S. engaged with foreign threats around the world during a war with Iran.
7: And NPR's Danielle Kurtz-Laban reporting. Results are coming in for the mayor's race in Los Angeles. Incumbent Karen Bass has advanced to the November election. The Associated Press has not called a second candidate to advance in the race, but it appears it may be former reality TV star Spencer Pratt. Steve Futterman reports from Los Angeles.
11: Karen Bass, facing opposition from both the left and right, ended up getting the most votes. It's looking likely that her opponent will be Spencer Pratt. Both were talking last night as if they will be facing each other. Pratt says the voters want change.
12: I just believe there's a lot of Los Angeles that is so excited to hear a non-politician. I don't want to be a politician.
11: Bass, who's been criticized by Pratt for the way she handled last year's deadly wildfire, says LA has challenges, but is still thriving.
13: Los Angeles is the creative capital of the world, where we dream and we make our dreams come true.
11: The office is nonpartisan, but Bass is a Democrat, Pratt a Republican, and Democrats have a huge registration advantage. For NPR News, I'm Steve Futterman in Los Angeles.
7: And you're listening to NPR News from Washington. The U.S. Supreme Court has cleared the way for Alabama to use a congressional district map that was drawn up to favor Republicans. Last week, a special three-judge federal panel overturned the map, saying it was created to discriminate against black voters. Democratic Congressman Shamari Figures, a black representative from Alabama, will likely lose his seat in upcoming elections. A series of papers published in the American Journal of Public Health argue ultra-processed foods are the new war on tobacco. Health advocates are saying it's time to regulate them, as NPR's Maria Godoy reports.
14: The new papers add to evidence that links overconsumption of ultra-processed foods to poor health outcomes, including diabetes and obesity. But the papers also look at how tobacco giants Philip Morris and R.J. Reynolds use tactics learned from cigarettes to develop and sell ultra-processed foods when they owned large food firms from the 1980s to the early 2000s. That includes using chemical additives to make products more appealing, says UCSF researcher Laura Schmidt.
15: When people think about these foods, we should be understanding that they are very, very closely related to cigarettes, particularly in terms of the chemical additives. Those additives are the same.
14: She and others are calling for marketing restrictions and other regulations to curb consumption of ultra-processed foods. Maria Godoy, NPR News.
7: The U.S. Geological Survey says there was a strong earthquake about 100 miles off the coast of Northern California and Southern Oregon this morning. There were at least two aftershocks. There was no tsunami. No damage or injuries were reported. This is NPR.
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0: Nechmaisky, it's just after 8 o'clock now. And, things are A-OK. Hey, a couple items I didn't get to on the calendar yet. I'll share with you now. The Community Wellness Center is taking signups for their Wilderness Warriors Hiking Club. And throughout the summer break, they will host a series of 8 trail hikes, both on and off the reservation. The club is for participants who are 10 and older, and they're currently doing hikes every Monday and Tuesday for local trail hikes to prepare for the longer summer hikes. For more information, contact the Recreation Department. The 5th Annual Honoring All Head Start to College Graduates Warm Springs Community Parade is coming up this Sunday, June 7th. It starts at 11 a.m. It starts at the old elementary and ends at the community center. You can show your support by lining the parade route and cheering on the graduates. Decorations will be provided for those who need them, and gas cards will be given to the first 20 vehicles. The Bridges High School graduation ceremony coming up this Friday, 5:30 to 7:30 at the high school football field, Stampede Stadium, as I like to call it. And the Madras High School graduation ceremony is Saturday morning, 10:30 till 12 noon. The Warm Springs State Academy's 8th grade promotion is coming up Friday from 1:30 to 2:30 in the gym. 8th grade families are encouraged to join in the celebration. A small reception will follow the assembly over in the cafeteria. Also on Friday, the K-8's monthly assembly, they will recognize students for Character Trait Awards, Student of the Month, Perfect Attendance, and Class Awards for all the grades. 8:15 will be the 3rd through 5th grade assembly, 9 a.m. the Kinder through 2nd grade assembly, 10 a.m. will be the 6th through 8th grade assembly. And tomorrow is the 21st Century After School Program's last day. They'll be hosting a family engagement field day from 4 to 5:20 p.m. They'll be seeking volunteers for this event. So if you can help out or you're interested, contact Angie Grubbs, the site coordinator, at 553-1563. Culture and Heritage Committee meets twice a month, first and third Wednesdays. They meet today at the Education Building, 3:30 to 7 p.m. Their social dance class this evening, 3:35 at the Community Center. The Sacred Road Kids program back in Warm Springs. They are here from 3 to 5 today through Friday. The event includes games, crafts, snacks, and a Bible story. There's no registration necessary, and young people could just show up. They'll have a program every other week through the end of July. Seniors looking for a meal can get one today at the Warm Springs Senior Center dining area. On the menu is baked halibut, spaghetti squash, roasted veggies, and fresh fruit. Senior meals are free for all elders age 60 and older. You can join them, by the way. It's $5 for adults or $1 for youth, or you can help clean up after the meal. Also in Madras, they do the same thing. Seniors age 60 and older over there can get free meals Wednesdays at noon at the Jefferson County Senior Center. Shanita Yateen is having her monthly talking circle this morning from 9 a.m. till 10 a.m. in the Wellness Center atrium. Light snacks are provided for that. And on today's Tribal Council agenda, the Paiumsha Committee reports at 9. The rest area project discussion takes place at 11. And this afternoon, Tribal Council will hear tribal member concerns from 1:30 to 3:30. 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Thank you for making KWSO part of your Wednesday morning.
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0: 91.9 FM KWO. So that is Janet Jackson and When I Think of You. Good morning. It's 22. Let's call it 23 minutes after 8 o'clock Wednesday morning. Hope you're doing well out there. Just enjoying some music this morning on this. It's a little breezy, a little cloudy out there. That's okay. Did you know we also feature special music programming in the evenings on the weekends? On Friday nights, it's the Friday Night Music Mix. Saturday night, it's the Saturday Night Oldie Show. And Sunday nights, we play even more special programming with Beale Street Caravan at 7 and then our Honky Tonk Show with country music from 8 until midnight. All these weekend music shows are brought to you by the Plateau Travel Plaza in Madras. They're open 24 hours a day, and they have Sinclair fuel products. You can gas up there. Also, the trucker amenities like showers and laundry facilities are open. The renovation is soon to turn into a grand reopening, so stay tuned for details of that. But right now, the store and the 3TP's Cafe and the gaming facility are all closed while they complete that renovation. Plateau Travel Plaza in Madras are supporters of KWSO programming, and to that we say thank you very much. It's time to check in with KWSO Newsroom. Good morning, Liz.
1: Good morning. This is KWSO News. I'm Liz Smith. Cascades East Transit is hosting a special Transit 101 and Pass sign-up event in Warm Springs next Wednesday, June 10th. The educational and sign-up session will run from 9 a.m. until noon at the Family Resource Center. Transit representatives will be on site to help community members navigate the public transportation network, help riders download and use transit apps, and process enrollment for reduced fares. While the standard fare for local flex routes and community connectors is $2 per ride, qualifying community members can permanently cut that cost in half to just $1 per ride. To lock in the discounted $1 fare, you must bring proof of eligibility to the event. Approved documentation includes a photo ID verifying age over 60 or veteran status, a Medicare or Oregon Health Plan member card, a SNAP card, student ID, or a Social Security disability benefit verification letter. Transit organizers remind riders that while $2 cash payments are accepted on the bus, drivers cannot apply the reduced fare unless your account is registered beforehand with valid documents. If you cannot make next Wednesday's event, you can still sign up online via the CET Go app on your smartphone or in person at Hawthorne Station or the Redmond Call Center. If you have questions ahead of the event, you can call Cascades East Transit directly at 541-385-8680. Former Interior Secretary Deb Haaland won the Democratic nomination for governor in New Mexico on Tuesday. A former congresswoman who served in President Joe Biden's cabinet, Haaland could be the first Native American woman governor and is favored to win her blue-leaning state in November. Friday kicks off a weekend of major milestones and celebrations for students in Jefferson County. The festivities kick off Friday afternoon at the Warm Springs K-8 Academy. The community is invited to celebrate 8th grade student achievements during the Promotion Awards Assembly happening from 1:30 to 2:30 in the K-8 gym. A small reception for the promoted 8th graders and their families will follow in the cafeteria. Also on Friday afternoon, Warm Springs K-8 kindergarten families are welcome to join their young students for a 2 p.m. Special end-of-the-year popsicle social. The celebrations continue Friday evening for local high schoolers as the Bridges High School graduation ceremony takes place from 5:30 to 7 at the Madras High School football stadium. Then on Saturday morning, it is time to officially congratulate the Madras High School class of 2026. The MHS graduation ceremony will be held at the football stadium June 6th, starting at 10 a.m. Stadium doors will open for families and community members at 9:30. The celebrations do not stop with high school. Looking ahead to the next weekend, higher education takes the spotlight as Central Oregon Community College prepares for its commencement ceremony. COCC will celebrate its graduation at 10 a.m. on Saturday, June 13th at the Mazama Field on the Bend campus. A reception will follow and no tickets are required for guests. For the 2025-26 academic year, the college is awarding a total of 865 degrees and certificates, with roughly 300 graduates expected to walk the stage. Among those honored are 18 local high school students who are simultaneously earning their college credentials. This year's graduating class spans generations, with the youngest graduate at just 17 years old and the oldest at 65. It is a long way from COCC's very first commencement back in 1955, which featured just 37 graduates. That's news. KWSO Weather's coming up.
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1: KWSO weather. A few light showers are possible late this morning, but sunshine is expected to return this afternoon. Highs near 79 today with breezy west winds and gusts close to 28 miles an hour. Tonight, expect clear skies and a cool low around 45 as winds settle down overnight. I'm Liz Smith reporting for KWSO News.

0: Hey, there's some local spun homegrown music from Big B featuring 3AM and Dreamer on that track, Hometown. Good morning to you. 33 minutes after 8 o'clock. Happy that you are listening to KWSO on this Wednesday morning. I hope it's treating you well. 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
2: Today is June 3rd. On this day in 1784, the United States Congress created the United States Army. 1800, John Adams moved to Washington, D.C. He was the first president to live in what later became the capital of the United States. And 2003, Sammy Sosa broke a bat when he grounded out against the Tampa Bay Devil Rays. The bat he was using was a corked bat. A look at a local happening on this day in the past is coming up in just a moment.
3: 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District information can be found at the district's website at jcsd.k12.or.us. There you can find calendar information, links to each school in 509J, school board agendas and meeting dates, resources for families, including academic and community resources. Jefferson County Community Learning Center, also known as the 21st Century Program. Power School, transportation, school menus, and more are available at their website, again, jcsd.k12.or.us. And now back to On This Day in Local History from the Jefferson County School District 509J here on KWSO.
2: Here's a look at issues brought before the Warm Springs Tribal Council on this day in 1959. The chairman read a request from the Centennial Committee for improvements to the agency longhouse, namely remodeling of the kitchen. The council members then left to visit the longhouse to see what was needed to fix it up. The improvements were authorized. Dr. McCown reported on the progress of the Oregon State College Research Project. He indicated that personnel from the college have made numerous visits and that the survey teams will be making the appearances from now on. And Portland General Electric officials met with council regarding plans for building a bigger dam at the Round Butte site. They have applied for a license and a hearing has been scheduled before the State Hydroelectric Commission. They requested delegates from council to attend. The chairman and tribal attorney wrote to Mr. Barry Dibble, electrical engineer, to find out if his services were available. The letter was written and airmailed. June 3rd, 1959.
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0: there you go. Enjoying some classic rock as well here on this Wednesday morning with the Animals in Monterey. 40 minutes after 8 o'clock. Thank you for being here listening to KWSO. Our operations rely in part on support from local business through underwriting. So please let those businesses we mentioned know that you appreciate their support of KWSO. Still to come before the hour is up, music from Teddy Swims, another check on the news. It's all after this.
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0: There you have it, 91.9 FM, KWSO, Kalani and Usher, and Shoulda Never. It's 49 minutes after 8 o'clock. Get you one more refill on that hot audio job and send it over to the KWSO newsroom. Good morning, Liz.
1: Good morning. This is KWSO News. I'm Liz Smith. The Paiumsha Treaty Days in Warm Springs is coming up June 26th through the 28th, and it will include the annual traditional parade. This year, organizers are shining a special spotlight on horses. This year's parade theme is honoring the horses, and organizers are calling on the community to bring out their animals to showcase their beauty and cultural importance. Whether they are traditional ranch, rodeo family, or therapy horses, the goal is to celebrate the impact these animals have on daily life. In a statement, organizers shared that horses have always been a central part of the people's way of life, culture, healing, and identity. Community members are encouraged to showcase traditional regalia and horse masks, sacred paint designs, cowboy and ranch style riders, and the next generation of youth riders. Organizers say, "This year is all about honoring the strength, beauty, spirit, and connection between the people and the horse, ensuring they are seen, celebrated, and remembered in a good way." The parade will still feature its traditional lineups of walkers and floats, with divisions for adults, teens, and youth. Thanks to strong sponsorship from the local community and surrounding areas, organizers note they are excited to show extra appreciation to this year's participants for sharing their traditions. If you are planning to ride or drive a float, registration will open Friday, June 26th at 3 p.m. at the powwow grounds and will close on the morning of the parade at 10 sharp. All participants must be registered to join. Leading the procession this year as the 2026 Grand Marshals will be representatives from the traditional horses and the rodeo committee. Everyone is invited to come out, enjoy the parade, support the riders, and celebrate a timeless bond. The U.S. Fish and Wildlife Service reports that juvenile Chinook salmon in the Upper Klamath River have tested positive for a potentially deadly parasite. The agency found nearly half of the almost 700 fish collected between March and May had the parasite C. shasta. 18% of fish had potentially fatal levels. That is a big jump from last year, when only 1 in 5 salmon tested positive in the Upper Klamath. C. shasta is transferred to fish from worms and is thought to spread more easily in warm waters. While the parasite can be deadly for salmon, it poses no risks to humans. The Warm Springs Early Childhood Education Center is gearing up for its 2026 Head Start Roundup. The events are designed to help families complete mandatory physicals and health screenings before classes begin in the fall. The Roundup clinics will take place on Thursday, July 30th and Thursday, August 13th at the Warm Springs Health and Wellness Center. Children who will be 3 or 4 years old on or before September 1st and plan to attend Head Start this fall are eligible. The events will provide comprehensive one-stop health services, including medical, dental, and optometry checkups. This is a pre-schedule event and appointments are required. Parents and guardians should call the clinic at 541-553-2610 to secure a spot for their child. Contact Warm Springs ECE if you have questions about Head Start registration for the fall. That's news. KWSO weather's coming up.
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1: KWSO weather. Central Oregon sees a 30% chance of midday showers, followed by clearing and a high of 79 degrees. West winds strengthen later, gusting near 28 miles an hour. Overnight turns mostly clear, dropping to the mid-40s with winds diminishing after midnight. It's 7 minutes before 9 o'clock. I'm Liz Smith reporting for KWSO News.

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1: Yep.
0: From Uganda, that's right, we're adopting. And she is the cutest little girl that you ever seen. While I was wrapping my head around being a dad, a bigger wrench got thrown in the plans we thought we had. Now there's Willa and sweet Ada James. That's two under two. Now hey, what can I say?

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0: Live from NPR News, I'm Lakshmi Singh. The head of the UN's nuclear watchdog agency says inspectors have been on the ground in Iran, but they did not go back to the places that were attacked. Instead, they visited small labs and other facilities. Here's NPR's Aya Batrawi.
1: Rafael Grossi of the International Atomic Energy Agency says there's very limited to no activity in Iran now in uranium mining and enrichment. Grossi was directly involved in nuclear talks between Iran and the U.S. in February, just before the U.S. and Israel struck Iran. Asked by NPR if Iran had agreed then to zero stockpiling of its highly enriched uranium, Grossi said it's hard to say because talks were truncated by war.
2: There were a number of alternatives that were being discussed at that time. One is what you mentioned, but it was not the only one.
1: Grossi says other options included Iran halting or limiting enrichment. Now he says it's yet to be seen what can be agreed on. Aya Batrawi, NPR News, Abu Dhabi.
0: President Trump's endorsement streak did not pay off in Iowa's gubernatorial contest yesterday. His candidate, Representative Randy Feenstra, narrowly lost the Republican nomination to farmer and businessman Zach Lahn. The Democratic Party nominee for governor is State Auditor Rob Sand. He ran unopposed. And Pierre Stephen Fowler has been watching the gubernatorial and Senate primaries.
3: Democrats chose their nominee for U.S. Senate. Republicans chose their pick for governor. Three of the four House races are indeed viewed as some of the few competitive races in the country this fall. For the Senate, the nominee is State House Representative Josh Turek. He's a Paralympian who holds a seat that voted for Trump and argued that his background and campaign strategy is the best way for Democrats to win in a red state. Primary voters agreed, picking him over a progressive state senator by a 2-to-1 margin.
0: Stephen Fowler reporting. The California gubernatorial primary has yet to be called. The three leading candidates vying to succeed Governor Gavin Newsom are Democrats Javier Becerra and Tom Steyer and Republican Steve Hilton. Federal investigators are examining the prediction market trades of former New York Republican Congressman George Santos. NPR's Bobby Yalin has details.
4: 4 months after George Santos had a 7-year wire fraud prison sentence commuted by President Trump, he took to social media. Santos said he planned on attending Trump's State of the Union address. What he didn't say publicly is that he was betting tens of thousands of dollars on the prediction market site Kalshi that he would not attend. Before it was revealed he did not go, he cashed out. That's according to three sources with direct knowledge of Santos's trades. The Justice Department and the Commodity Futures Trading Commission are investigating. When reached by NPR, Santos said the investigations were news to him. He said, "I'm not saying yes, I'm not saying no," when asked if he has an account on Kalshi. Bobby Allen, NPR News.
0: From Washington, this is NPR. Scientists have launched an ambitious effort to develop new gene therapies for brain disorders such as Alzheimer's, Parkinson's, and ALS. NPR's John Hamilton has the latest.
5: The Allen Institute in Seattle is running the collaborative effort known as the Brain Health Accelerator. It's an outgrowth of the federally funded Brain Initiative, which was launched by President Obama in 2013. Ed Lean of the Allen Institute says scientists now know how to tweak a particular gene in certain brain cells.
6: And that opens up the possibility for very specific precision genetic therapies for brain disorders.
5: Lean says one of the first targets will be Huntington's disease, a fatal inherited disorder. It's caused by a genetic mutation that tells nerve cells to make too much of one type of protein. Scientists think gene therapy can prevent this. John Hamilton, NPR News.
0: Ukrainian long-range drones have struck oil storage facilities in Russia, sending smoke billowing above St. Petersburg. President Volodymyr Zelensky said on social media today it all happened while the city was hosting an economic forum. St. Petersburg is Russia's second largest city and President Vladimir Putin's birthplace. The attack took place a day after Russia carried out a series of drone and missile attacks on the Ukrainian capital and other cities. A seatbelt defect prompting Ford to recall about 420,000 of its Expedition and Lincoln Navigator vehicles dating back to 2018. The automakers also recalling thousands of Bronco, Sport, and Maverick vehicles for issues related to suspension systems. This is NPR News.
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9: Ah, Pishayawamwa, it is now after 9 o'clock here. We'll go one more time around the calendar. Lots of stuff going on. The third grade students have a field trip today to Sullivan's Pond. Third grade students at the K-8 Academy, that is. And June senior pension checks are in process, so should be good to go on schedule. If you have any questions, call Vital Stats at 553-3252. By the way, Vital Stats is closed on Wednesdays to address a backlog of work. The best way, again, is to call them, or you can also email them, vitalstats@wstribes.org. On today's Tribal Council agenda, a Piamshi committee report taking place right now. Up at 11 is a rest area project discussion. And this afternoon will be tribal member concerns from 1:30 to 3:30. Sunita Yatin has her monthly talking circle this morning. It begins now, continues till 10 at the Health and Wellness Center atrium. Light snacks are provided. The Behavioral Health Center in Warm Springs offers A&D Education Group every Wednesday morning at 10. It is open to anyone. And there's senior lunch today with baked halibut, spaghetti squash, roasted veggies, and fresh fruit on the menu. Senior lunches are noon to 1 at the Warm Springs Senior Center dining room. Also, seniors age 60 and older can get free meals Wednesdays, also at noon at the Jefferson County Senior Center in Madras. The Sacred Road Kids program is back in Warm Springs for kids in kindergarten through 6th grade behind the community center this afternoon, 3 to 5 through Friday. It includes games, crafts, snacks, and a Bible story. No registration is necessary. Kids, you can just show up. They will have the program every other week through the end of July. Social dance classes this evening, 3:30 to 5 at the community center. Again, no need to sign up there. Just show up. And the Culture and Heritage Committee will meet to this afternoon at 3:30 at the Education Building. Tomorrow's a big day at the K-8 Academy as well. The kindergarten through 5th grade egg drop event will be taking place. The annual event is fun. Families are welcome to come watch. And the egg drop times are 10:30 for the kindergartners, 11:40 for the 4th grade, 12:30 for the 5th grade, 1 o'clock for the 3rd grade, 1:30 for the 2nd grade, and 2:15 for the first graders. Tomorrow is the 21st Century Club After School program's last day, and they are hosting a family engagement field day. It is from 4 to 5:20 p.m. They're looking for volunteers still, so if you can help out, contact Angie Grubbs, the site coordinator, at 541-553-1563. And on Friday at the K-8, this will be their monthly assembly where they recognize students for character trait awards, student of the month, perfect attendance, and class awards. And again, those are all slotted for different grades, 8:15, 3rd through 5th grade, 9 a.m. for kinder through 2nd grade, and 10 a.m. through the 6th through 8th grade. The K-8 Academy's grade 8th grade promotion is Friday as well, 1:30 to 2:30 in the gym. 8th grade families are encouraged to join in celebration. A small reception will follow the assembly in the cafeteria. And congratulations, kids. Good job. There you go. We share KWSO's community calendar where you can read everything that I just said on KWSO.org, also on the KWSO app, or you can just, you know, listen to 91.9 FM, such as you are, because we share it every day on your radio. Back in a moment, we'll wrap it up for this Wednesday morning.
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9: It's 10 minutes after 9 o'clock. What did we learn today, kids? Well, we learned that eggs are an excellent source of protein and actually good for you. We also learned that it is Leave the Office Day. We're not advocating that. We're just saying that, you know, all of us work pretty hard, and a little me time from time to time is an okay way to manage your life. Also, crawling or walking around in sewers, no matter what the reason, should be left to professionals, not just random people looking for stuff that gets flushed down the toilet. Icky. Ew. Today's quote Remember, friends, great things are not accomplished by those who yield to trends and fads and popular opinion. Jack Kerouac. That's it for the morning routine for this Wednesday morning. Stay tuned. Keandra, the Gen Z whiz kid, she's next. She'll take you into the noon hour. For Liz Smith, I'm the Will Man. Have a great day. We'll talk tomorrow. Warm Springs, E-Ow.
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Ring the bell, school's back in.

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2: Welcome to Native America Calling. I'm Sean Spruce. A rule change in South Dakota has boosted the number of eligible families for Native American foster children. It's a success story in a state that is struggling to find parents that comply with federal Indian child welfare laws. And the highest court in the state of Minnesota has once again turned back an ICWA challenge. We'll look at some of the trends in foster care coming up after the news.

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4: 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Tai Tuk Di. Tai Tuk Di.
3: Nich Nam Ku is how you say good job in Itchiskeen language. Nich Nam Ku. Nich Nam Ku.
4: Tsibitsi Pisha U is how you say very good in Nuwa language. 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

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I love the classics, but what do I know? You're the pair of trucks I never wanna take off. The beat the DJ can't help but drop. Your Mona Lisa makes my heart stop.

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0: You're listening to 91.9 FM KWS. So that was Jimi Hendrix with Fire. Warm Springs K through 3rd grade students have their field trip to Sullivan's Pond today. Also, June senior pension checks are in process and should be good to go on schedule. Anyone who still has any questions about their May senior pension check can stop by or call Vital Stats at 541-553-3252.
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0: 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That was Brandy with I Wanna Be Down. The Warm Springs Battle Stats Office in the Tribal Administration Building is closed on Wednesdays to allow staff to address a backlog of work. The schedule will remain in effect through July 8th. The best way to contact Vital Stats is to stop by except on Wednesdays or email vitalstats@wstribes.org.
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2: Today is June 3rd. On this day in 1784, the United States Congress created the United States Army. 1800, John Adams moved to Washington, D.C. He was the first president to live in what later became the capital of the United States. And 2003, Sammy Sosa broke a bat when he grounded out against the Tampa Bay Devil Rays. The bat he was using was a corked bat. A look at a local happening on this day in the past is coming up in just a moment.
3: KWSO's On This Day in History is brought to you by the Jefferson County School District 509J. They seek to provide resources and materials to ensure families, students, staff, partners, media, citizens, and other members of the community are kept informed about key priorities, successes, and challenges. They communicate through multiple channels, including social media networks and Parent Square. In order to receive important updates from the district, please ensure your contact information is up to date by checking with your children's school. And now back to On This Day in Local History from the Jefferson County School District 509J here on KWSO.
2: Here's a look at issues brought before the Warm Springs Tribal Council on this day in 1959. The chairman read a request from the Centennial Committee for improvements to the agency longhouse, namely remodeling of the kitchen. The council members then left to visit the longhouse to see what was needed to fix it up. The improvements were authorized. Dr. McCown reported on the progress of the Oregon State College Research Project. He indicated that personnel from the college have made numerous visits and that the survey teams will be making the appearances from now on. And Portland General Electric officials met with council regarding plans for building a bigger dam at the Round Butte site. They have applied for a license and a hearing has been scheduled before the State Hydroelectric Commission. They requested delegates from council to attend. The chairman and tribal attorney wrote to Mr. Barry Dibble, electrical engineer, to find out if his services were available. The letter was written and airmailed. June 3rd, 1959.
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0: 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That was The Wallflowers with One Headlight. 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
6: Palalai Yamshkum Sluchwan is how you say we think a lot of you in Kikst. 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
0: 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For other job opportunities, look online for Kaneda, Brightwood, Mount Hood Meadows, Mount Skibble, the Oregon Department of Employment, and the Columbia River Intertribal Fish Commission. KWSO is advertising a student internship for the summer. Go to the Confederated Tribes of Warm Springs website to apply, or head to the Tribal Administration Building for a physical application. The job report on KWSO is made possible by the OnTrack OHSU program. 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
1: This is the Warm Springs program on KWSO. I'm Sue Matters. I recently sat down with community health doctor Michaela Fry, community health nurse Sean Windsor, and community health physician assistant Reneva Dowdy to record a new podcast called What the Health? Their first episode focused on sexually transmitted infections or STIs. 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You can also hear more excerpts on each monthly topic on the new What the Health radio segment on KWSO starting next week. If you've ever wondered about trichomoniasis, bacteria vaginosis, or yeast infections, you're in luck because it is part of the first episode of this new podcast. Remember, the podcast includes a discussion about STIs, sexual behavior, and body parts. This specific medical terminology is used to encourage testing, ensure clear communication, and to treat sexual health objectively.
2: I was just wondering, you know, I've had bacterial vaginosis maybe in the past, and I don't think it was from my partner being unfaithful.
3: It can be, let's call it organic. If you've been on antibiotics, sometimes that can change the flora of the vagina. And so one will overgrow the other because the other one, the antibiotic, is kind of taking it away. So you have a preponderance or a large amount of one kind and not enough of the other one to keep it in balance. So balance is the key. And so we can give medication to knock the other one down and get the balance back.
4: I like to describe it as both bacterial vaginosis and yeast infections are an imbalance of the normal for bacterial vaginosis bacteria that are in a woman's vagina that should be there.
2: Right.
4: But they have grown too large in population, and that's what causes symptoms of discomfort, itching, vaginal discharge changes. Sometimes burning with urination can be caused by bacterial vaginosis. And it's not an infection that you get from someone. It's more an imbalance of a woman's own bacteria from something like having an antibiotic that upset that normal bacteria. A yeast infection is a similar story, but with yeast that is normally present inside the vagina, something happens, it's now overgrowing and causes the symptoms of a really uncomfortable discharge, maybe an odor. And so that's why we give, for bacterial vaginosis, an antibiotic to help reduce that bacterial overgrowth, or for a yeast infection, an antifungal to decrease the fungal overgrowth. The interesting point is that sometimes if somebody is having recurrent infections with something like bacterial vaginosis and they have the same sexual partner that they've been with, if we can't get the woman to overcome that infection with the antibiotic, sometimes treating the male partner can be helpful, but that's really only the case in recurrent infections that somebody is not overcoming or getting over with the typical treatment.
2: Interesting.
4: It's not very common because you're right, it's not considered really a sexually transmitted infection.
2: It definitely makes people uncomfortable though.
4: For sure.
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0: 91.9 FM KWSO. That was John Lennon with Whatever Gets You Through the Night. Before that was Bridget Kelly with The Special Delivery. Thank you for tuning in to KWSO. Hopefully you're all enjoying your Wednesday. It's the third day of June. It's June 3rd. And we'd just like to remind everybody about things going on around the community, like at the Behavioral Health Center in Warm Springs. There's adult anger management class for current Behavioral Health Center clients. That'll be at 3 o'clock and a men's focus group at 4 o'clock. Those are for current Behavioral Health Center clients. If you want more information, you can contact the Behavioral Health Center office for more information. Also going on this afternoon is the social dance classes that are held from 3:30 until 5 in the Community Center aerobics room. It is open to all with no sign-up required. If you have questions, contact Danny Johnson at Culture and Heritage. Thank you for tuning in to KWSO. Coming up next, Rita Ora with R.I.P.
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3: Inash Nishaichin Pushwaipa. I live in Bend. Inash Nishaichin Pushwaipa. Inash Nishaichin Pushwaipa. Bend has a lot of rocks, so they call it Pushwai. Inash Nishaichin Tuchusipa. I live in Prineville. Inash Nishaichin Tuchusipa. Inash Nishaichin Tuchusipa. So Tuchus is where the willow grows in Prineville. Inash Nishaichin Culverpa. I live in Culver. Inash Nishaichin Culverpa.
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0: A little bit of Bruno Mars with Risk It All here on KWSO. Before that, Rita Ora. I'm Neil Morneale. You tuned into Warm Springs Community Radio. Going on tomorrow, the 21st Century Club after school program's last day. They're going to be hosting the Family Engagement Field Day from 4 until 5:20. They're seeking volunteers for the event. If community members are interested in volunteering, contact Angie Grubbs, site coordinator, at 541-553-1563. Coming up next, a little bit of Keith Sweat with Twisted.
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3: Ugh, still dating that Neanderthal? This is Sandra Tsinglo with the lowdown on science. 50,000 years ago, that was normal. Huh? Alexander Platt and team at the University of Pennsylvania investigated. These encounters left clues in DNA. Remember, mothers always pass X chromosomes, while fathers pass X to daughters and Y to sons. X chromosomes are the key to identifying DNA from mothers versus fathers. And human X chromosomes show relatively low levels of Neanderthal DNA. But Neanderthal X chromosomes have relatively higher proportions of human DNA. This pattern suggests that hookups were most common between Neanderthal males and human females. So if you think dating today sucks, at least you're not in a Paleolithic situationship or a throuple.
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4: Let's shut this party down. This is the record. Swizzy.

for the homies getting rich, rich. Dollars and cents, I'm down for the quick flip. Two times for the baddies and the misfits. 50-something years old, still with this. Pull up on the ops, that's LA Fitness. I see we about to step on them, K-Swiss, death row is

how you ride on a Tesla. We electric slide on Snoop Hefner. I provide the vibe for the hitters. They tend to get better when you're the pick of the letter. Cause some of these killers are snitches too. And some of these niggas look just like you. I'm short tipper, but my check long. Get out and get your flex on. You can

0: This is the Our People in Mother Earth program here on 91.9 FM KWSO. I'm Samayakin Allen. Determining the next chapter of your life as a high school junior or senior can feel like an overwhelming challenge as you contemplate the road ahead. To support those considering higher education, dedicated individuals and initiatives are available to provide guidance. Through the Summer Symposium, these programs strive to explore college life and simplify the transition for students. At Central Oregon Community College in Bend, Oregon, a community of talented and knowledgeable mentors is ready to help you navigate your journey towards success. One of the many groups that cater to a diversity of cultures at COCC is Ubuntu, which helps Black and Afrocentric students who are interested in attending college.
1: I love to be able to have the opportunity to be able to talk about Ubuntu and what it means, not only to community, but to the students who are able to benefit from the program. I am Marcus LeGrand. I am, one, the Afrocentric Program Coordinator here at COCC. I handle the college side as well as the college prep side in the high school. So I am the lone wolf in a lot of the work that I do.
0: Marcus then goes into what Ubuntu is, what it's all about, and what its main goal is at the annual Summer Symposium.
1: Ubuntu, what does it mean? Ubuntu means I am because we are. Where they able to translate this in Swahili, it means basically it's an essence of who we are as people, and it gives us the ability to be able to help one another out to be able to survive. It was all really started and captivated through Ghana, Nigeria, many of the African nations to be able to come together to be able to provide resources for one another. Desmond Tutu used it with Nelson Mandela when they were actually trying to eradicate apartheid in South Africa or in Africa altogether. So that's what Ubuntu means. It's all about helping one another come together. I know you were talking to other people that mentioned various things in terms of how it gets you ready for college, but these summer programs are more than that. They are here to also let you know what your civic responsibility is into the community as well. Because college is more than just going to class. It's about building culture. It's about building relationships. But most of all, it's about an opportunity for you to be able to get to know who you are yourself.
0: Marcus also provides info on where you can find more information about Ubuntu and the other college prep programs, as well as how to apply.
1: Just like anyone else, if you go to COCC.edu and just put /Ubuntu or just go to the search bar and type Ubuntu, it's pretty simple. And I'm going to spell it for you. It's Ubuntu. Again, it is Ubuntu. And that's Ubuntu. And then the applications online, the application will directly come to me and to my co-lead, Aaron Rashid, who has been the co-lead since the inception of Ubuntu.
0: And there's also a project that all students of the programs do towards the end of the symposium that they present at a grand dinner in the College Coats campus. Marcus shares more.
1: In Ubuntu's project this year, we're going to be working with the Library of Congress. So that means the students will be receiving a certificate with the Library of Congress. The students will be put into teams where there'll be reporters, note takers, a camera person, and someone to be able to strive to be able to create this archived information that will actually go into the Library of Congress. And it will be there for the rest of the students' lives or even after they are no longer with us. It's a great opportunity for them to interview Black veterans in this process. And the students can go on throughout their whole life and add any other documentations or documentaries or videos or anything to the Library of Congress about Black veterans or the things that they're doing in their lives. So that's our project this year, and we're looking forward to being able to do it.
0: That was Marcus LeGrand, one of the Afrocentric Program Coordinators at Central Oregon Community College, sharing about the history, knowledge, and goals of the Ubuntu program that aims to help Black and Afrocentric students learn more about college as well as themselves and its many opportunities through a week-long summer program at the Bend COCC campus annually. If you would like to learn more about the Summer Symposium, the Ubuntu program, or any of the other college prep programs catered to aspiring college students just now finishing or going to finish high school, you can go to their website at COCC.edu to learn more. Reporting for the Our People in Mother Earth program here on 91.9 FM KWSO, I'm Samayakin Allen.
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0: little bit of Janet Jackson with Let's Wait a While here on KWSO. Before that, My Chemical Romance with Teenagers. Quite the representation of the music mix you'll see here on KWSO. Coming up next is going to be Britney Spears with Criminal. But also going on around the community is the Warm Springs K-8 Academy's 8th grade promotion is on Friday from 1:30 until 2:30 in the gym. 8th grader families are encouraged to join in the celebration. There's going to be a small reception that will follow in the assembly in the cafeteria. Thank you for tuning in to KWSO 91.9 FM, KWSO.
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5: Inash Nishaichan Tananipa. I live in Madras. Inash Nishaichan Tananipa. Inash Nishaichan Tananipa. Madras has a lot of cliffs, so they call it Tanani. Inash Nishaichan Pushpushipa. I live in Redmond. Inash Nishaichan Pushpushipa. Inash Nishaichan Pushpushipa. Since Redmond has junipers, they called that Pushpush, which is juniper. Inash Nishaichan Matoliaspa. Inash Nishaichan Matoliaspa. I live in Matolias.
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0: 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Thank you for tuning in. I'm Neil Morneau. 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Coming up next is going to be the Beatles with Obla-Dee, Obla-Da.
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2: 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It can weaken the immune system, making the body more susceptible to disease. 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
4: Since time immemorial, the Native people have taken care of the earth for generations to come. They strongly believe in caring for the animals and land as they brought us food, shelter, and life. Knowing the importance of the land is a better way to know your tribe.
5: Over the years, the land has not been cared for as it once was. The water is polluted, the trees are cut down, and the air is filled with toxins and gases. In 1982, the BIA Forestry Department began to preserve and restore traditional huckleberry grounds on the reservation. Acting as the guardians and conservators of the land, plants, animals, and the people who live here, the Confederated Tribes have established the following. Wilderness areas, undisturbed natural tracts where humans leave only their footprints behind. Scenic view corridors along the reservation major highways. A culture ordinance to preserve and protect archaeological sites. Protection for the beautiful Metolius River Canyon. And many other environmental safeguards, all part of an integrated approach to protect and manage tribal resources. We have an important place for us in today's world, understanding the meaning and value of our heritage. It's a message all of us can learn from. Respect fellow humans, respect Mother Earth, and these are the foundations of real achievement.
4: This information was provided by the Museum at Warm Springs, educating the world about our tribes, preserving and sharing our culture. 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
1: This is the Warm Springs program on KWSO. I'm Sue Matters. I recently sat down with community health doctor Michaela Fry, community health nurse Sean Windsor, and community health physician assistant Reneva Dowdy to record a new podcast called What the Health? Their first episode focused on sexually transmitted infections or STIs. 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You can also hear more excerpts on each monthly topic on the new What the Health radio segment on KWSO starting next week. If you've ever wondered about trichomoniasis, bacteria vaginosis, or yeast infections, you're in luck because it is part of the first episode of this new podcast. Remember, the podcast includes a discussion about STIs, sexual behavior, and body parts. This specific medical terminology is used to encourage testing, ensure clear communication, and to treat sexual health objectively.
2: I was just wondering, you know, I've had bacterial vaginosis maybe in the past, and I don't think it was from my partner being unfaithful.
3: It can be, let's call it organic. If you've been on antibiotics, sometimes that can change the flora of the vagina. And so one will overgrow the other because the other one, the antibiotic, is kind of taking it away. So you have a preponderance or a large amount of one kind and not enough of the other one to keep it in balance. So balance is the key. And so we can give medication to knock the other one down and get the balance back.
4: I like to describe it as both bacterial vaginosis and yeast infections are an imbalance of the normal for bacterial vaginosis bacteria that are in a woman's vagina that should be there.
2: Right.
4: But they have grown too large in population, and that's what causes symptoms of discomfort, itching, vaginal discharge changes. Sometimes burning with urination can be caused by bacterial vaginosis. And it's not an infection that you get from someone. It's more an imbalance of a woman's own bacteria from something like having an antibiotic that upset that normal bacteria. A yeast infection is a similar story, but with yeast that is normally present inside the vagina, something happens, it's now overgrowing and causes the symptoms of a really uncomfortable discharge, maybe an odor. And so that's why we give, for bacterial vaginosis, an antibiotic to help reduce that bacterial overgrowth, or for a yeast infection, an antifungal to decrease the fungal overgrowth. The interesting point is that sometimes if somebody is having recurrent infections with something like bacterial vaginosis and they have the same sexual partner that they've been with, if we can't get the woman to overcome that infection with the antibiotic, sometimes treating the male partner can be helpful, but that's really only the case in recurrent infections that somebody is not overcoming or getting over with the typical treatment.
2: Interesting.
4: It's not very common because you're right, it's not considered really a sexually transmitted infection.
2: It definitely makes people uncomfortable though.
4: For sure.
1: To diagnose a sexually transmitted infection, most often a laboratory test is needed. So if you think something needs attention, see your medical provider. 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

0: like that, ayy. Police, where your lights at? What? Wire, Buffalo, Cardi's on below. Wearing L, feet from head to toe. Baby, f*** with me, cause I'm professional. I said, what? Wire, Buffalo, Cardi's on below. Wearing L, feet from head to toe. Baby, f*** with me, cause I'm professional.
1: Baby, f*** with me. Let me know some.
2: Let me know some.
1: Hey, hey, if you looking for them bands, I'm the wrong one.
2: If you looking for them bands,
1: I don't trick me. Big stick, it'll make a kickflip. How? Is it me? Is it you? Let me know.
2: Let me know some.
1: Hey, bad.

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2: Nishaichin chash siksikwapa. I always live in Siksikwa. Nishaichin chash siksikwapa. I always live in Siksikwa. Inash. I. Inash. Inash. I. Nishaichin. Live. Nishaichin. Nishaichin. Inash Nishaichin. I live. Inash Nishaichin. Inash Nishaichin. Siksikwapa. I live in Siksikwa. Inash Nishaichincha. Siksikwapa. Inash Nishaichin. Siksikwapa. Inash Nishaichin. Siksikwapa.
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3: June 25th, 1855. The treaty between the United States government and Indians of Middle Oregon was signed.
4: When they gathered 5 weeks, they took the people to gather, and they told the Indians who are moving up, and they says, no, well, we don't want to go up wherever you guys are planning to move us. And they went back, well, let's go back. And so they went back and had prayer services 3 nights, asking for Creator to give them guidance. If we give us guidance, when during the guidance, we can't put up a war, we can't fight these people. They got the army, there are more of them, we can't fight them. So we better decide where we can, why put our people in danger of losing their life, when we can just say, all right, whatever you planned. So they met with them, Joel Palmer.
3: The Treaty of 1855, remembered.
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0: 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That was September Girls by the Bangles here on Warm Springs Community Radio. Before that, Cher with the Shoop Shoop song. You're tuned into Warm Springs Community Radio, 91.9 FM KWSO. I'm Neil Morningall. We're just about the halfway mark of the 3 o'clock hour. It's 3:28 just about. And looking ahead at the weather for the week, we're sitting at a slight chance of showers this afternoon, while the lows tonight going to be dropping into the mid-40s. Tomorrow, we're going to be a little bit warm and sunny with a high of 80 and a low of about the mid-40s again, and cooling off slightly through the weekend to the mid-60s and mid-70s with lows nearing 40. So a little bit of a cool and sunny weekend here on 91.9 FM KWSO. 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
2: 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For other job opportunities, look online for Kaneda, Brightwood, Mount Hood Meadows, Mount Skibold, the Oregon Department of Employment, and the Columbia River Intertribal Fish Commission. KWSO is advertising a student internship for the summer. Go to the Confederated Tribes of Warm Springs website to apply, or head to the Tribal Administration Building for a physical application. The job report on KWSO is made possible by the OnTrack OHSU program. 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This message is brought to you by OnTrack OHSU and 91.9 FM KWSO.

0: 91.9 FM KWSO Avant with Sailing here on Warm Springs Community Radio. Thank you for tuning in. I'm Neil Morningale. It is 3:43. We're 17 minutes away from 4 o'clock. We'd just like to remind you that Native American Calling on KWSO is weekday mornings at 10 and in the evenings at 8. 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

0: Don't think you might be sick. 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
0: Sweet, I get it. But I want something acidic.
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0: Don't think, just sip it. Don't start some, you can't finish.
1: Okay.
0: Feel sleek, stay with it. Then I just might let you.
1: What?

0: 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Don't talk too much. Just listen.
1: Okay.
0: Sweet. I get it.
1: You get it.
0: But I'm on something else city.
1: Like what?
0: Don't think. Just sip it. Don't start some. You can't finish.
1: Okay.
0: This week, stay with it.
1: I'm with it.
0: Then I just might let you.
1: What? Yo, I think she's kind of feeling me. I mean, we locked eyes once or twice already. And yo, I think she's walking over here with them hips and them jewels on her waist. I ain't never seen

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1: 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I'm Scott Detrow in Washington.
2: And I'm Elsa Chang in Culver City, California. The Supreme Court is very much in the news today after delivering a second blow to the Voting Rights Act in just over a month. The latest ruling cleared the way for Alabama to use a congressional redistricting map that favors Republicans by eliminating one of the two existing districts where voters had elected black Democrats to Congress. NPR Legal Affairs correspondent Nina Totenberg reports.
3: In late April, the Supreme Court's conservative supermajority all but gutted what remained of the landmark 1965 Voting Rights Act. The ruling set off a mad scramble, particularly in some southern states, to undo previous redistricting maps in an effort to gain greater partisan advantage and, in the process, to eliminate districts where black voters had a fair chance of electing their candidate of choice. Leading the pack was Alabama, a state with its own distinct history of racial discrimination. Indeed, just 3 years ago, the Supreme Court required Alabama to create a second district where African American voters could prevail. Last night, however, the court effectively reversed its three-year-old ruling. In doing so, it also chastised the three-judge federal court in charge of the case for failing to follow the high court's orders. That three-judge panel, including two Trump appointees, ruled unanimously a week ago that in light of the evidence it had extensively reviewed, the map that Alabama was pushing was illegal on different grounds. Specifically, the lower court said that whatever the rules were for the Voting Rights Act, the Alabama legislature's map was, quote, tainted by intentional race-based discrimination, and thus violated the constitutional guarantee to equal protection of the law.
4: This is the R. People and Mother Earth program here on 91.9 FM KWSO. I'm Samaya Kanalan. Determining the next chapter of your life as a high school junior or senior can feel like an overwhelming challenge as you contemplate the road ahead. To support those considering higher education, dedicated individuals and initiatives are available to provide guidance. Through the Summer Symposium, these programs strive to explore college life and simplify the transition for students. At Central Oregon Community College in Bend, Oregon, a community of talented and knowledgeable mentors is ready to help you navigate your journey towards success. One of the many groups that cater to a diversity of cultures at COCC is Ubuntu, which helps Black and Afrocentric students who are interested in attending college.
5: I love to be able to have the opportunity to be able to talk about Ubuntu and what it means, not only to community, but to the students who are able to benefit from the program. I am Marcus LeGrand. I am, one, the Afrocentric Program Coordinator here at COCC. I handle the college side as well as the college prep side in the high school. So I am the lone wolf in a lot of the work that I do.
4: Marcus then goes into what Ubuntu is, what it's all about, and what its main goal is at the annual Summer Symposium.
5: Ubuntu, what does it mean? Ubuntu means I am because we are. Were they able to translate this in Swahili, it means basically it's an essence of who we are as people, and it gives us the ability to be able to help one another out to be able to survive. It was all really started and captivated through Ghana, Nigeria, many of the African nations to be able to come together to be able to provide resources for one another. Desmond Tutu used it with Nelson Mandela when they were actually trying to eradicate apartheid in South Africa or in Africa altogether. So that's what Ubuntu means. It's all about helping one another come together. I know you were talking to other people that mentioned various things in terms of how it gets you ready for college, but these summer programs are more than that. They are here to also let you know what your civic responsibility is into the community as well. Because college is more than just going to class. It's about building culture. It's about building relationships. But most of all, it's about an opportunity for you to be able to get to know who you are yourself.
4: Marcus also provides info on where you can find more information about Ubuntu and the other college prep programs, as well as how to apply.
5: Just like anyone else, if you go to cocc.edu and it's put /Ubuntu, or just go to the search bar and type Ubuntu, it's pretty simple. And I'm going to spell it for you. It's Ubuntu. Again, it is Ubuntu. And that's Ubuntu. And then the application's online. The application will directly come to me and to my co-lead, Aaron Rashid, who has been the co-lead since the inception of Ubuntu.
4: And there's also a project that all students of the programs do towards the end of the symposium that they present at a grand dinner in the College Coats campus. Marcus shares more.
5: In Ubuntu's project this year, we're going to be working with the Library of Congress. So that means the students will be receiving a certificate with the Library of Congress. The students will be put into teams where there'll be reporters, note takers, a camera person, and someone to be able to strive to be able to create this archived information that will actually go into the Library of Congress. And it will be there for the rest of the students' lives, or even after they are no longer with us. It's a great opportunity for them to interview Black veterans in this process. And the students can go on throughout their whole life and add any other documentations or documentaries or videos or anything to the Library of Congress about Black veterans or the things that they're doing in their lives. So that's our project this year, and we're looking forward to being able to do it.
4: That was Marcus LeGrand, one of the Afrocentric program coordinators at Central Oregon Community College, sharing about the history, knowledge, and goals of the Ubuntu program that aims to help Black and Afrocentric students learn more about college as well as themselves and its many opportunities through a week-long summer program at the Bend COCC campus annually. If you would like to learn more about the summer symposium, the Ubuntu program, or any of the other college prep programs catered to aspiring college students just now finishing or going to finish high school, you can go to their website at cocc.edu to learn more. Reporting for the Our People in Mother Earth program here on 91.9 FM KWSO, I'm Samaya Kanalan.
6: Mitch Anthony here with today's Daily Dose. My wife and I had decided to play a round of golf and to take the young children along. On the first hole, I had a slippery downhill putt from about 15 feet. I just hammered it. The ball rolled 25 feet past the hole. I was mad at myself for my lack of finesse. What a way to start your round, I thought. Go from a potential birdie to a bogey, maybe worse. My pessimism, however, was interrupted by my young children's enthusiastic response to the putt. "Good shot, Daddy," my 4-year-old daughter yelled with glee. "Yeah, Daddy, good shot," piped my 2-year-old son. They were just ecstatic. My wife and I looked at each other and busted up laughing. They understood the purpose of being here better than we did. We should be out here just having fun and not letting any circumstance spoil it. The laughter relaxed me. Their ignorantly blissful attitude refocused me. I walked up to the 25-foot uphill putt and knocked it into the middle of the cup. Now when I hit an errant shot, I can hear my children's echo yelling, "Good shot, Daddy." Mitch Anthony reminding you once again that life is whatever you make it.
7: Mitch Anthony here to tell you about the R Extra Mile, a charity that uses your extra airline miles to help cancer patients get where they need to go. Serious illness takes a toll not only physically but financially as well, with lost wages, chemotherapy, insurance deductibles, and travel costs. There is additional stress. The R Extra Mile is seeking donors of airline miles to help patients to find providers. You can help by contacting the rextramile.org, rextramile.org. That's rextramile.org, rextramile.org. Thank you for your support.
2: You're listening to All Things Considered from NPR News. Scientists who have spent decades learning how the brain works say they are ready to start fixing it when it breaks. A brain research center in Seattle called the Allen Institute is working to develop genetic therapies for diseases including Alzheimer's, Parkinson's, ALS, and Huntington's. Here's NPR's John Hamilton.
8: The effort is called the Brain Health Accelerator, and it includes scientists like Jeff Carroll. When Carroll was a teenager, he found out his mother had Huntington's disease. It's a fatal inherited disorder that destroys brain cells.
9: The whole reason I'm in science started with this frustration with not being able to understand what was happening with my mom.
8: Carroll learned that he, too, carried the Huntington's gene. He spent years at the University of Washington studying mice with the condition, which occurs when the faulty gene tells nerve cells to produce toxic levels of a certain protein. To Carroll, the solution seemed obvious.
9: Since we know all the bad stuff in Huntington's comes from this one gene, let's get rid of the levels of that gene.
8: But finding a way to do that was beyond the reach of his own lab. So Carroll joined the Allen Institute.
9: It's difficult to do the scale of research that you need with a team of 5 or 6 or even 10 people. And so the hundreds of people they have here at the Allen Institute is just an entirely different approach to science.
8: The scientist in charge of the Brain Health Accelerator is Ed Lean. He says it's built on years of basic research.
10: We now have a complete description of the types of cells that make up the brain and also the genetic underpinnings of their properties. This foundation then lets you study disease.
8: By seeing how disease changes these cells. Lean says scientists at Allen already have some experience with this approach.
10: In the case of Alzheimer's disease, we can see that it's not only about plaques and tangles, but it affects very specific types of neurons that are lost early in the disease and then over the course of disease.
8: A genetic therapy designed to protect these neurons might delay or prevent symptoms. Lean says other therapies might preserve the neurons affected by Parkinson's or ALS.
10: And we can now turn on a therapeutic gene just in the right kind of cell with these types of technologies. And that opens up the possibility for very specific precision genetic therapies for brain disorders.
8: One reason that's possible is research funded by the Brain Initiative, a program announced by President Obama back in 2013. John Nye of the National Institutes of Health says it's given scientists new ways to observe the inner workings of the brain.
11: I am shocked at how far we've come in the last 10, 12 years. It's just been beyond my wildest imagination, and I've been accused of having a pretty good imagination.
8: Nye says insights from the Brain Initiative have already helped researchers find new ways to use existing treatments. Deep brain stimulation, for example, got its start as a way to use electrical pulses to reduce the symptoms of Parkinson's disease.
11: Now it's being applied to a whole range of disorders, epilepsy, treatment-resistant depression, OCD, PTSD, binge eating disorder.
8: Scientists at the Allen Institute say genetic therapies could follow a similar path. Jeff Carroll, the scientist with the Huntington's gene, says the approach has worked on children with spinal muscular atrophy. It's a genetic condition that destroys motor neurons in the spinal cord.
9: Every kid with this horrible mutation died when they were like 18 months for all of human history. And now they're going to high school. So things that were like unimaginable can just change.
8: Carroll says his goal is to help accelerate that change. John Hamilton, NPR News.